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3: And oh no, DeAndre Smith hobbling, running through first base. Jonathan Jones asking for a trainer. It looked like DeAndre reached for first base. He might have tweaked something trying to go down that first base line. Austin Dayton, the athletic trainer, is out to talk to him.
4: He was looking for his third infield single of the day. It wasn't a well-struck ball. He knew he was going to have to try and hustle to get down the line. Otto Kemp over at third with a good arm, a lot of power in the bat, and some power in the arm as well. So he knew he had to make a quick dash down that first base line. He looks to be walking all right as we take another look at this chopper, but really the important part is going to come after the play. Yeah, there is a little bit of a lunge there. And maybe just caught, like, I don't know, maybe just buckled the knee and the left leg just a little bit.
3: I think when you're trying to, you know, give it your full effort, sometimes you can reach a little too far just to try and get that extra step. Smith might have done that, but the fact that he could walk off the field on his own power is good. So Smith grounds out to start the third inning. One out for Jefferson Rojas. Pitch. Smashed high in the air, left field. Antunez going back. He's at the wall, and it is off of his glove, over the fence for a homer. Jefferson Rojas has three homers in three AAA games. An assist from the left fielder makes it 8-7 Syracuse in the third. How about it?
4: That could not have been more of a wall scraper, a towering shot. We're talking about in his first two at-bats how he was hitting the ball hard on a line. None of the home runs had been those high arcing balls, but this one is just that. Barely gets its way over the fence. A little bit of an assist out in left field from Wilfredo Antunez, but it's out and the Mets have the lead.
3: Ronnie Mauricio fouls the first pitch back. It's 0-1. I mean, I don't know what else to say about Jefferson Rojas. It's getting stupid at this
4: point. Yeah, you can just keep adding things on, keep giving him superlatives, but three games and three bombs.
3: Ground ball to short. Robert Moore backhands, throws to first in time. And there's the second out of the inning. So Jefferson Rojas is 7 for 10 at the AAA level?
4: Yeah.
3: Oh, my goodness. And a lot of these hits are extra base hits.
4: Yes. I mean, you think...
3: He has three singles.
4: Right. Three singles, three home runs, and a double from earlier in the game.
3: MJ Melendez up to the plate now. He's the ABM Industries cleanup hitter of the game. First pitch to the lefty is a half swing. Misses outside. No appeal. Ball one. ABM, the preferred janitorial services provider of the Syracuse Mets.
4: I mean, some theatrics as well. The first home run off the foul pole. The third one off the glove.
3: 1-0 pitch misses away. It's 2-0. He's finding all the nooks and crannies of NBT Bank Stadium. Davidson's 2-0 is in there for strike one. Melendez walked and scored back in the first inning. 2-1. Sweeper into the zone. The count is 2-2. 7 runs, 8 hits, 2 errors for Lehigh. 8 runs, 8 hits, no errors for Syracuse. Good that we're in the bottom of the 8th inning. Oh, no. What? It's the bottom of the 3rd?
4: No, Joe. We're approaching 2 hours, and we're in the bottom of the 3rd.
3: 2-2 pitch from Davidson. Served into right field. Rinconis, couple steps in, makes the catch. And the inning is over. The Jefferson Rojas show continues in Syracuse. Top of the 4th coming up next. It's 8-7 Mets.
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3: Getting closer and closer to the end of the year, and that means the mascots are catching up in the mascot race down on the field. Now, we saw Scooch get lapped yesterday.
4: This is
3: and
4: true.
3: I think he's coming for names now.
4: That's a big
3: win for him.
4: Yeah, I think he might have felt some in the hamstring yesterday, but he's all good.
3: Brennan Miller here alongside Joe Puccio, and we are joined in the booth by Bill Katita. Bill, welcome in. So we were told that you were gifted this experience to come up here in the booth by your son-in-law, Corey.
5: Amen, brother.
3: Yeah. Corey received it won it in a raffle with the Tunnels to Towers, which, of course, is fitting as we get just beyond 9/11 and we're in the middle of September here. So I did just want to ask, as we have a new pitcher, Ryan Lambert, in the game for the Syracuse Mets. As that ball bounces, it took a hop in front of Kevin Parada and hit him, went over the net. Never seen that happen before. But I wanted to ask, so Corey, and obviously yourself, looking at the Tunnels to Tower organization, what does that kind of mean to you, and what does that mean to him to be there supporting that organization?
5: Yeah, great organization. I mean, they did great work. You know, everyone should support them. Really can't say enough. I mean, they do a great job. Really great job.
3: Josh Jackson comes out, takes a look at Kevin Parada. He seems to be all right. So, Bill, I'll say, Corey told us that you are an avid New York Mets fan.
5: I am.
3: All right.
5: I am. 1974, I think.
3: All right. We will take that. Absolutely. So I won't ask any Syracuse Mets questions.
5: Thanks.
3: Unless you want to get deep into a little bit of the roster.
5: I know some of the guys.
3: I was going to say, there's a few names on the roster.
6: You better start learning a lot more of them because they might be in New York pretty soon.
5: Amen. Amen. This Rojas kid's pretty good, huh?
6: Yeah.
3: I mean, we were just talking about it. Three home runs. In his first three games here at this level, just an absolutely ridiculous pace for him. But as you've watched this team over the last few innings, who are some of the guys you could see making their presence known in New York?
5: I mean, Rojas is kind of young, right? He just got here, so we don't really know. I mean, we saw Mauricio, we saw a couple of the other guys.
3: Yep.
5: I mean, you guys must have had a great spring, right? You had Benj, you had Ewing.
6: Yeah,
3: right? It was a nice
5: start. Yeah, it had to be wonderful.
6: Yeah, Benj was on the team last season. He broke camp with New York right away.
5: Yeah.
6: And then this year, A.J. Ewing only spent 2 weeks with Syracuse, and they said, you're good enough to go on up.
5: Boy, those guys, I mean, they play great ball. They really do play great ball.
3: Yeah, I was going to say, down here, we're very familiar with a lot of those baby Mets as well, whether it be Francisco Alvarez, Brett Beatty, Mark Vientos. As this ball's fouled off, the at-bat's still going. For Meisner here, 3-2 count, still looking for a first out, nobody on base. But that collection of players came right through Syracuse. A lot of them have been with us for quite some time, but definitely some regulars in the lineup for New York.
5: Yeah.
3: Pitch here in the 3-2 count is lined to right field and hit pretty well. Melendez heading over. He will track it down in corner for out number one. So a long at-bat to start things off for Ryan Lambert, but the Mets are able to secure that first out.
6: So, Bill, who are some of your favorite New York Mets of all time?
5: Oh, I got to go back. You know, John Stearns.
6: Okay.
5: You know, really, really good ball player. I mean, obviously, you know, you got the Goodens and...
3: Of course.
5: You know, but Strawberry and those guys. Hernandez, you know, who doesn't like Heath and Ron, you know? But you guys might have their job soon.
6: It's so fascinating that there's like a generation of Mets fans that remember Keith as a player and Ron as a player. And now the younger generation is like, oh, the guy's on TV every night?
3: Yeah.
6: Those guys are my broadcast. Yeah.
5: When I was a kid, it was Ralph Kiner.
6: Yeah.
5: So
6: his face is right outside the broadcast booth.
5: Yeah. But
3: it is interesting. Are there any Mets that you could see possibly taking, you know, that spot in the booth right now? I mean, at any point when you were watching Keith Hernandez, did you say to yourself, you know what, I'm going to be listening to the dulcet tones of Keith Hernandez in about 30 years?
5: Never. Never. I'm still not sure.
3: So maybe the question is, who do you think will least likely be up in the broadcast booth?
5: There you go. You know, it's hard to say. You know, these guys, they get a lot of practice. They get a lot of interviews. You know, so they get... I mean, Keith's not one. You know, it's and he's really the color guy. You know what I mean? He's...
6: Yeah, right.
3: Yeah.
5: You know, he's... Just, you know, there to make you laugh a little bit. And, you know, game like this.
3: Yeah.
5: He becomes
3: we'll
5: pretty,
3: take it.
5: Yeah.
3: 3-1 here to Anthony. Lambert trying to work back into this count. He delivers the 3-1 pitch into the zone to load things up 3-2. 95 miles per hour from Ryan Lambert coming out of the pen and throwing some heat. Ready for the payoff pitch. That's way above the strike zone, so it'll be a runner on for Lehigh Valley here in the top of the fourth, and that brings Carter Keboom to the plate.
6: So, Bill, your son-in-law, Corey, said that you guys joke that you missed your calling and you should have been in the broadcast booth.
5: You know, it's funny, right? I would watch a game, and I'd be calling the game, and as soon as I finished calling the play, you know, whoever was announcing would basically repeat what I just said. So that's what the kids remember growing up. And, so they think I missed my calling. But I think it's tougher than it looks.
6: What made you kind of fall in love with, like, the art of broadcasting, if you will? What made you interested in it?
5: You know, I don't know if I was really broadcasting or I was just, you know, shouting my emotions, you know what I mean? And you know, it just happened to be. What someone else would follow up and say after I was done, but I don't. It's tougher than it looks, guys. I promise you that. You got to keep talking and you got to keep finding something.
3: One and one here as Lambert delivers the breaking ball to Carter Keboom. A little sword swing there makes the count 1-2. A good breaking pitch slider on the outside part.
6: I will say though, having the personalities that are here in AAA, they make our jobs pretty easy. The AAA Mets are players that are always looking to go up to New York, but are also very happy being here in Central New York.
5: Well, that's good for you, right?
6: Yeah, can help tell their stories a lot easier.
3: Ball sent over to the right side, but it is right at the Metro Club, out of play, and count will remain 1-2. So, allegedly, you missed your calling. What is the calling? What are we doing, Bill?
5: Selling furniture. I own a furniture store.
3: Okay. All right. Any deals going on right now?
5: Great
3: I just
5: deals.
3: Bought a house.
5: Great,
3: so.
5: great deals. Problem is, I'm 3 hours away from you.
3: All right. Breaking ball outside evens the count at 2.
5: Thanks.
3: What's the furniture story? I assume it's in Parksville.
5: Monticello. We're close. Sullivan County. So it's Magic Furniture in Sullivan County.
3: As Lambert gets ready to deal the 2-2 pitch, and it's low to load the count up full, 3-2. So, Bill, is this the first Syracuse Mets game you've been to?
5: It is.
3: All right, how are you enjoying the ballpark so far?
5: It's a beautiful place.
3: We love it.
5: It's $3 beers.
3: Yeah, I was going to say, you came on the right night.
5: I mean, you know, what's not to love?
3: Grounded foul to the left side. Ronnie Mauricio scoops it up on the left side of the third base bag. Yeah, it's the right night. Dollar hot or dollar sodas, $2 dogs, $3 beers on a dollar Thursday. pretty busy park for us as well.
5: I stayed away from those beers. So maybe when I get out of here, I'll...
3: I was going to say, you can have an extra one.
5: Indulge
3: yeah,
5: a little.
3: That's
5: yeah.
3: all right.
6: Definitely do that.
5: Thanks.
3: I say, a lot of people in upstate New York don't get the experience to go down to a Mets game, a Yankees game down in the city. So we try and do, you know, the big grandstand. We try and do the Major League experience up here for a lot of the people that might not have that opportunity to go down, you know, 5 hours to catch a Mets game, catch a Yankees game, yeah. whoever it may be.
5: No, it's a nice place.
3: As the 3-2 pitch is dealt outside for ball four, that'll put men on first and second base as Keboom walks as well.
6: So there's two men on right now and only one out. Ryan Lambert, third arm used by Syracuse today. They're going to have to get through this game maybe by asking some Binghamton guys to get off the couch because this has been a long game so far. It's only the fourth inning.
3: Yeah, we're almost 2 hours into this one as the first pitch to Moore is swung on and missed. He took an absolutely massive cut to try and maybe put his Iron Pigs in the lead, but comes up empty to make it 0-1.
5: Neither you guys pitch?
3: I'll tell you what.
5: We might get there.
6: Funny enough, earlier today I was catching up with Lehigh Valley's coaching staff, and they're in a pretty similar predicament, so they asked if I had spikes. They were like, can you go play second base tonight? I said, you might like what you see. I got some hands.
3: And I will say, we've been sitting down for the majority of this, so I don't think either of us have the height required to maybe generate a little of the velocity that these guys have. Swing and a miss there makes it 1-2 as the second pitch of the at-bat was in the dirt. Well, how about you, Bill? You getting out there?
5: Maybe my early days. I think those days have... The ship has sailed.
3: Who knows?
5: Fair enough.
3: As Lambert deals the 1-2. Popped up left side. Clifford makes his way back and makes the catch for out number two. So I'm assuming you a baseball player in the younger days.
5: You know, just as a kid. You know, nothing serious. You know, the old softball leagues.
3: Oh, yeah.
5: You know. But...
3: Did you need traveling with those softball leagues?
5: No.
3: Okay.
5: Everything was more like a young men's league.
3: Yeah.
5: You know? Just,
3: Let's see. My dad was a... He played for the fire department team up here in upstate New York for the Whitesboro Fire Department. And he would tell me stories about, you know, traveling to go around and play a little softball with the boys, have some drinks afterwards.
5: No, that's key.
6: No, it's done.
3: Oh, yeah, that's the important part at the end, right?
5: That's key. So,
3: two balls to start things off to Bittison as Lambert tries to work out number three here in the top of the fourth.
5: Think we're going to get out of here without a run?
3: Going to try.
6: History would tell us no.
3: Yeah. side.
5: Guess what?
3: Yeah, that's going to drop in right in front of MJ Melendez. Throw's going to go to third, and they've got a rundown going, but the run does come in to score. So the tag is applied to Carter Keboom. He is out, but Anthony did cross home plate before that out was applied, and that will send us to the bottom of the fourth. Well, Bill, we appreciate you coming on.
5: Thank you very
3: much. Hope you had a good time. Maybe not as good of a time as our friend down on the screen right there who might get a hot dog later. But, hey, we're going to send this to a quick break and be right back for the bottom of inning number four.
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4: Back here at historic NBT Bank Stadium, Brennan Miller along with you, Joe Puccio to my left as we get set for the bottom of inning number four. These sides have played seven half innings and have scored a run in every single one of them. What a game we have had here in Syracuse, New York, and Vidal Bruján leads things off in the bottom of this fourth inning, watching a strike and then a ball go by, and the count is even at one apiece. Tucker Davidson still on the bump for Lehigh Valley, and he deals as Bruján fouls it to the left side to make the count 1-2. Vidal Bruján, a single in his first at-bat back in the first inning, and then hit a sac fly, brought in Rodney Mauricio. What was the final run of the second inning for the Syracuse Mets? Now trying to make his day a little bit better, and he pushes it to the right side. It's going to be a tough play, but it's made by Bittison. Sliding grab, and the throw is good for out number one. So Bruján sees four pitches, and that's one out on the board for Tucker Davidson. See the shift there. There's a little bit of a stretch for Bittison to try and go and get that to his left just because he was playing right behind that second base bag, but able to get there in time. That brings Eric Wagman to the plate. Wagman, a good day for him. A double that scored two back in the first, a single as well. He got all the way around to third, but was stranded with bases loaded there. And this is hit hard, but right at the shortstop Moore. He fields, throws a little bit of a loop, but it's on target for out number two. So two quick outs. And dangerously, we are close to putting a zero on the scoreboard. That's not allowed.
6: Famous last words. Now Ryan Clifford's up at the plate. He's been swinging a good bat
4: as
6: of late. He might leave the yard with one swing and tell you to eat your words, Brennan.
4: That's all right. I'll take it. I'll take it. It'll put the Mets on top.
6: That's right.
4: Maybe save us the bottom part of the ninth inning, but we've got to play that in 4 hours. Inside, I think that hit Clifford on the arm guard. Yeah, it did, so he will advance to first base via a hit by pitch. So he's still going to be just 0-for-1 on the day with a walk and a hit by pitch, but has reached base twice. Here's Christian Cairo. Cairo bunted a single with two runners on just last inning. Now Otto Kemp takes a step a little bit closer to him to try and prevent that. First pitch swinging off the hands and over to the right side. Bittison Fields throws for out number three. So that will take us to the fifth for the first time. An egg on the scoreboard, but we're still tied. 8-all as we head to the top of the fifth.
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12: Hey, what's going on, everybody? Paulison Jr. back here in the Score 1260 studios. Let's start off in baseball. Mets are down 1-0 right now to the Philadelphia Phillies. That one currently in the bottom of the fifth inning. Let's jump over to the NFL. The Buffalo Bills just orchestrated a 10-play, 85-yard drive on the opening drive of the game to go up 7-0 on the Detroit Lions here on Thursday Night Football. Josh Allen's 82nd rushing touchdown in a Bills uniform. That is the most rushing touchdowns in Buffalo Bills history. Back to the boys.
3: I heard Josh Allen might end things as the leading touchdown scorer in all the NFL history. Back here in the top of the fifth inning, we are about to hit 2 hours in this contest, and we're going to get a new pitcher for the Syracuse Mets. Brian Matuire into the game. 4-1 on here with a 4.27 ERA. He hasn't pitched a ton for these Mets, but he has doubled the amount of walks that he has had this season. 24 strikeouts to just 12 walks. He has been very, very good when he has come in for this Mets side. This is his ninth season in the Mets system as he deals a strike. Jordan Disson up at the plate. And the 0-1 turns to 0-2. Matuire, primary pitch cutter, 61% of the time he will throw that. And mixes in a curveball as well. So no four-seamer, two fastball variations. He'll mix in a sinker every once in a while, 8% of the time, but mostly the cutter and the curve. Next pitch misses, 1-2, and that was the curveball. Swing and a miss. Curveball again. Might not throw it often, but picks the right time to do it there, and he gets Disson to swing right over the top of it for out number one.
6: Well, that's what we've seen out of Brian Matuire since he's come up from Double A Binghamton. A lot of strikeouts and a lot of conviction in the zone.
3: Here's Wilfredo Antunez. He rockets it to right field. Melendez comes over and prevents it from getting into the gap, but it's a first pitch swing and first pitch base hit for Wilfredo Antunez.
6: There was a stretch of six straight games where Matuire did not give up a run, but in each of his last three outings, he has allowed at least a run in all of them, including three runs against Rochester on September 5th when he didn't record an out.
3: Now back up to the top of the order as heading to second, Antunez, the throw just a little bit late, and he's in safely with a stolen base. Pitch was ruled a ball as well, so the count 1-0. Second pitch, fouled into the grandstand, 1-1. Joe, we were talking about, you don't see many players with that SUNY in front of their name in the majors.
6: Yep.
3: Well, how about you don't see a lot of players with the word after LSU? LSU Alexandria is where Matuire was drafted out of in the 40th round of the 2018 Major League Baseball draft.
6: I mean, what a get for the Mets, right? I mean, that used to be the final round.
3: Yeah.
6: Now the draft's cut in half.
3: 2-1 the count. And Matuire's curveball is well outside to make it 3-1.
6: Now, Matuire is very similar to Dylan Ross, where he has dealt with a series of injuries, including not only a Tommy John surgery, but another reconstruction surgery in his arm. So it's been a long time coming for Brian to be a fully healthy minor league arm.
3: Misses here in the 3-1, so a walk will put runners on first and second. Not the worst thing in the world. Allows the force at any base. He had an opportunity at an inning-ending double play if he can get it. And It's Otto Kemp up to the plate. Kemp, a double and a walk. Also grounded out to second base. That ended the third inning. First pitch that he sees. Popped up right side. This one should stay in play. Wagaman into foul territory. Makes the catch for out number two. One pitch. And the second out is on the board. Wagaman makes the toss over to Vidal Brujan standing in front of third base.
6: I think the way this game's going to go is whichever bullpen can hang a couple of zeros first to win. Because it's like you're seeing a downhill train coming your way, and the only thing that can stop it is your two hands, right? I mean, these offenses are both on fire right now. So if Brian Matuire can keep getting outs like these, then it's going to put Syracuse in a great position to come away with a win.
3: Eight runs on the board for both sides in this contest as Matuire deals a strike. Meisner at the plate. Cameron a home run in the first inning, a single in the second, and flew out to right field. As he watches a strike here, the cutter in the zone, and it's 0-2. I could go for one of those. A little ice cream helmet. Yes.
6: A lot of whipped cream on that. That's a good whipped cream ratio.
3: It's light. It's fluffy. The 0-2 pitch. Swing and a miss. Pulls the string with a curveball. And after the Mets put up a zero in the bottom of the fourth, Brian Matuire comes out and hangs one for the Iron Pigs. Top of the fifth. We're going to head to the break. It's still 8. Mets trying to take that lead right back.
2: 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Your new home of the Buffalo Bills. The voice of the Central New York sports fan. 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
3: Back here at historic MBT Bank Stadium, Brennan Miller alongside Joe Pucher as we take a quick look at our out-of-town scores. Rochester, already final, 3-1 win over Buffalo. Jacksonville leading Scranton Wilkes-Barre. That's an important one with the Rail Riders still in contention for that International League championship. But really what the big score of those three is Indianapolis, who right now sit in first place or have a chance to go into first place if they can lock up a victory. They are leading 9-0 over the Gwinnett Stripers. And right now, as that game is getting into the bottom of the sixth inning, it is a no-hitter for Indianapolis. Gwinnett has walked twice. However, they have not been able to pick up a hit against the Indians in that contest.
6: Yeah, Indy wants first place bad.
3: Yeah, apparently. It's the offense for these Mets as Kevin Parada sends a broken bat single down the line. He's going to try and stretch it to two, and he will get in easily. That one in on the hands. I didn't see what the exit velo was, but it was about 50 miles an hour, and he's safe at second.
6: Hey, 55. Pretty close, Brent.
3: There we go.
6: Yeah, Kevin Parada safe at second. You can stay safe in life, too, with regular screenings from St. Joseph's Cancer Care. That might be the most rigorous double that Kevin Parada will hit in his career. He just got it in between first base and the first baseman, and the ball just died, rolling to the half wall. So Mets have a man in scoring position, and the top of the order's up.
3: And that's what they're looking for, right? Try and answer a zero. Your bullpen comes out, and they do it. And maybe here, no, hit high to right field, and it's tracked down by Rincones. Parada will tag up and get to third easily. That was DeAndre Smith coming out and taking a first pitch hack at a ball. It was loud, but not hit well enough to get some runs home. Instead, it's just Parada over to third.
6: So right now, just to put the bow on the Indianapolis Gwinnett game, bases loaded, one out for Indianapolis in the top of the sixth. I mean, if the game can get away from them, then it can really just get out of hand quickly.
3: First pitch here to Jefferson Rojas outside for ball one. You have to imagine the conversation is, do not give him a pitch to hit, please. And with an open first base and one out, you can kind of afford to. This popped up right side. This will get the run home, or at least should have the distance to. Parada will make his run from third, and he is in standing up. So a sack fly for Jefferson Rojas. Even when he's not putting the ball over the fence, he's getting the job done for these Syracuse Mets. Gives them a lead here in the bottom of the fifth.
6: Mets are in front now, 9-8 with two outs. Base is clear. Things are looking pretty good right now for the Mets.
3: Heart of the order is at the plate. Ronnie Mauricio steps up. He flew out to left field, then reached on a fielder's choice, advanced to second on an error on that play, then grounded out to shortstop. So still looking for his first hit of the ball game. Little delay here. I believe it might be some pitchcom readjustment from Tucker Davidson. And we're ready to go. The lefty sets and deals way upstairs for ball one.
6: So, Brennan, I'm trying to solve something right now.
3: Okay.
6: There's a new second baseman into the game for Lehigh Valley, and he's number 48, which is Mitch Noonborn's number. He's a reliever?
3: Yeah, our South African.
6: Yeah, I don't know if that's Mitch Noonborn or not. But Lehigh Valley's season is, they're not in contention for the playoffs. They're
3: right.
6: Eliminated.
3: Correct.
6: Sometimes in the final week of the season, you get some crazy stuff. We're going to get to the bottom of this as soon as we can.
3: Things get weird. 1-2 is the count. His next pitch delivered was a strike. In the dirt. It is the fourth pitch of the at-bat, a 91-mile-an-hour fastball to make it 2-2, and the deuces are wild on the board. Two balls, two strikes, and two outs to Ronnie Mauricio.
13: Brush it off with your brush, huh?
3: Mauricio swings and misses at the 2-2 offering, a fastball that just gets by him, and that will end it here in the bottom of the fifth. But the Mets take a lead. Who else but Jefferson Rojas with a sacrifice fly to bring in that ninth run for Syracuse. We'll head to the top of the sixth.
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4: Great New York State Fair comes to an end. Well, came to an end a few weeks ago. And, well, I had a great time, including having a little bit of cotton candy there as well. Just a really, really fun time. We're looking forward to the State Fair when it comes around next year as well.
6: And it is coming around. I can get the exact dates for you. Wednesday, August 25th, yeah. Runs through Labor Day, Monday, September 6th.
4: At Labor Day, so your Syracuse Mets will be at home. 2027 schedule is out there, and we will play both weeks of the Great New York State Fair, so we'll have some not a ton of time to go out and make it. Joe, I know you'll be on the road as well.
6: Unfortunately.
4: Wherever that team ends up, the beginning portion.
6: Maybe I'll just quit so I can go to the fair.
4: You know, there's a certain ticketing representative who may or may not have that on his mind every single year that the Great New York State Fair comes around. I won't name his name, but he knows who he is, and so does everyone else. 2-1 count here. Brian Matuire dealing. Man, misses the zone with the fourth pitch of the at-bat.
6: I do want to confirm, by the way, Mitch Noonborn is in the game at second base. Love to give a shout-out to Sam Jelinek, the broadcaster for the Lehigh Valley Iron Pigs, who confirmed it with us. Count is now 3-2. Noonborn was a two-way player in JUCO, and because Lehigh Valley's eliminated from postseason contention, sometimes the players can ask, hey, Skip, can I do something I've never done all year? And I think that's what we have here for Noonborn.
4: This is hit well left field. Clifford is there, though, takes a few steps back towards the warning track and makes the catch on Anthony's flyout. As now Carter Keyboom steps up to the plate with one man down. I'm taking a look at the registered batting on Baseball Reference for Mitch Noonborn. Last at bat came with, obviously, the Adelaide Giants.
6: Oh, he played for the Giants, wow.
4: In the Australian Baseball League.
6: That was a gigante. That's impressive.
4: Yes. Strike there to Keyboom starts things off 0-1. Prior to that, though, did actually have 79 at bats with the Medford Rogues of the Great West League in of the summer collegiate ball circuit, and he hit .291.
6: Wow.
4: So, hey, maybe we'll get in that bat here. Swing and a miss.
6: He definitely will.
4: Yeah. So this will be his first at bat since 2022. 0-2 is the count as Matuire set to deal to Keyboom, and he does. Inside, trying to get the curveball on the front door, but couldn't pull it hard enough, so things move to 1-2. Just misses inside, evens the count at 2-2. And yeah, Joe, I see that he's in the on-deck circle right now.
6: You gotta love minor league baseball.
4: And Matuire deals, swing and a miss. Blows it right past Keyboom for the second out. A cutter in the outside part. So now here it is. The at-bat for Mitch Noonborn. Signed as an International League, or an International Free Agent 2026 from Johannesburg, South Africa. Trying to be just the third South African-born player to make his way to Major League Baseball.
6: So I'm pretty sure what happened here is that Nick, of course it's not a straight swap for the pitcher at second base. They're making this even more crazy for us. I think Robert Moore is out of the game because Moore is supposed to hit.
3: Right, this is his spot in the lineup.
6: So I think they moved Bittison to short and Noonborn comes into the game, replaces Moore at second base. I mean,
3: this is minor league baseball in the last week.
6: We need the managers to call up to the press box like the old days.
3: 1-1 as the cutter is in the strike zone. There was a conversation as well as Noonborn stepped up to the plate between Kevin Parada and Brian Matoir. Can't imagine they have him on their cards as far as advanced scouting goes, considering he hasn't swung a bat since 2022.
6: And he's up 2-1 in the count.
3: Yes, he is. Matoir's got to find the zone here as he misses low and away on the third pitch of the at-bat. The 2-1. That's low. Hitter's count for Noonborn. Do we see a swing?
6: We should.
3: Right, we have to,
6: I think his teammates
3: right?
6: are thinking the same thing.
3: Everyone on the front step for Lehigh Valley as they watch their formerly relief pitcher take an at-bat and watch his strike down the middle. 3-2. And Matoir deals the payoff pitch. Is in there. I don't know if Noonborn was going up there and taking any kind of swings. That might have just been a take a look at however many pitches he gives you. It's a backwards K, and that sends us to the bottom of the sixth. Mets lead by one.
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3: Now batting MJ Melendez, the ABM Industries cleanup hitter of the game. ABM, the preferred janitorial services provider of your Syracuse Mets. Melendez steps up to the plate from the walk in his first at bat, but has not reached in the previous two. A strikeout swinging, the fly out to right field. The first pitch he sees is a sinker out of the zone for ball one. The 1-0 pitch in there, strike one evens things. And time taken by Melendez. He steps out of the box. Tucker Davidson's still in there. He's up at 40 pitches. And we just had a pitch clock violation, so that's called on Melendez. After he had taken time, took a little too much time, and it's actually 1-2, so Davidson deals, looking for a strikeout, but no, punch to the left side. That's a base knock for MJ Melendez. Just punches it over the shortstop, and a leadoff runner is on for these Mets in the sixth.
6: So Melendez gets this inning started with a single. This game feels like a fever dream right now. I don't know about you right now.
3: There is so much going on.
6: There's honestly too much going on. 17 combined runs, 20 combined hits. A pitcher's playing second base, we think.
3: Scooch is playing left field.
6: Oh, wait. I wouldn't be surprised.
3: First pitch to Vidal Brujan misses for ball one. And in on the hands, grounds it to third base. Kemp goes to second. Oh, how about the turn? Wow. A really nice play over at second base by Mitch Noonborn. That's a double play for the Iron Pigs. And we'll take another look at the smooth turn. We go Kemp, Noonborn. That's quick hands right there. That doesn't look like a pitcher to me.
6: We've seen Noonborn pitch a lot this year. That's a pretty natural move by him over at second base. He might have a career being a two-way guy.
3: So Eric Wagaman up to the plate. He fouls off the first pitch that he sees. I can't get over how smooth that looked at second base. It is him. I looked when he was warming up.
6: Yeah, that was so impressive. So Bittison is now the third baseman. Otto Kemp is at short.
3: Okay.
6: Noonborn is at second base. Robert Moore out of the game.
3: Wagaman fouls off the next pitch he sees as well. Chaos, I think, is
6: absolute
3: is
6: chaos.
3: What we say.
6: Oh, and the Mets are still trying to get to a playoff spot.
3: Yes, yeah. We have, and don't worry, there's also a no-hitter going on in Gwinnett right now.
6: Oh, my.
3: It's all backwards. We're in the upside down. Ball misses low to make things 1-2. And outside evens the count to a piece. Well, this is the era of new Highmark, I think. I think that's how what we have to mark it as. The Bills open their stadium and everything goes topsy-turvy.
6: That's right, yep.
3: The left side line right to the shortstop who makes the play. That time it's Otto Kemp with the grab. And that will send us to the seventh inning of play. The Mets still with a one-run lead.
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12: Hey, what's going on, everybody? Paul Essen Jr. back here in the Score 1260 studios. Let's go to baseball. The Mets are still down 1-0 to the Philadelphia Phillies. That one currently in the bottom of the sixth inning. Jumping over to the NFL, we have the Bills up 14-0 over the Detroit Lions right now in the first game of Week 2, and the Bills are absolutely dominating this contest. They have 207 total yards so far. The Lions, 10. They lead 14-0. Good Lord have mercy. Boys!
3: 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Dylan Ross into the ball game for the Syracuse Mets. He comes in to try and push things into inning number 8. This will be game number 44 for Dylan Ross. His last 5 outings include just two nights ago. One inning, he gave up an earned run, struck out two on nine pitches against his Lehigh Valley side. Prior to that, had pitched on the 12th and the 10th in St. Paul. Both of those one-inning appearances where he struck out one, walked one, gave up a hit in the latter of the two, but threw 21 pitches in both. So Ross will try and get three outs here, push this thing to the eighth. And he'll face Nick Bittesen to start things off. One ball and one strike, the first two pitches of the at-bat. And the 1-1. Just inside.
6: That's got some good length out of Brian Matuire. Two innings. Yeah. One hit, no runs, four Ks, and a walk.
3: One pitch. That's inside as well. Four-seamer breaking arm side at 96. So a 3-1 count here for Bittesen. A walk, a single, and a ground out to third base for Nick Bittesen. And that in the 3-1. Inside, ball four. Five-pitch walk for Bittesen, and the leadoff man is 90 feet from where he started. So this is 7-8-9 in the order that we're set to come up. We'll now have 7-8-9-1 with that guy hitting in the eighth spot. And it is Jordan Disson. First pitch is striking a pretty loud pop. The glove of Kevin Parada, good velocity on it.
6: Well, that's what Dylan Ross's best attribute is, a high 90s fastball.
3: And the 0-1. That's below the zone, 1-1.
6: He pairs that well with a splitter. You saw that on that last pitch, where if he keeps it low in the zone, that's where he'll make his money. Sometimes this year it's been a bit leaky, so it's important for him to keep that ball down.
3: And the 1-1. Grounder, left side, chance for two. To third, to second, to first. 5-4-3, double play. Ross walks the leadoff man. Able to get the two outs quickly, though, and a grounder over to third base.
6: He fights it right back, letting the defense behind him play. Christian Cairo flashing the leather for the first time in the Mets uniform. He's been looking sharp over at second base today.
3: We saw a quick turn from Lehigh Valley at the top part of the inning. In the bottom part of the inning, and then just two outs later, here's the Mets rolling on themselves. Here's the bottom of the order. So this, I think, is what the Mets wanted for Dylan Ross, to get the 7, 8, and 9 hitters and a chance for him to get those three and no more, as Antunez up to the plate. He did have a single in his last at-bat, though. Stole second as well. Foul ball out of play. It's 0-2. First pitch was a strike. So 0-2, Ross in charge. Let's see where he goes with a two-strike count. Just tries to overpower or maybe throw something breaking the pitch. It was the fastball. Got it up to 97. But too far inside, 1-2. And the 1-2 pitch, way above the zone at 95, even sinks to a piece.
6: That double play ball is so critical for Ross.
3: Yeah.
6: You know, that leadoff walk was tough, and we've seen that this year where things snowball for him, but to kill that snowball with a punch and to just have snow laying around you right now to try and get out of the inning, that is critical for Dylan Ross in the seventh. And the 2-2. Three straight balls from Dylan Ross. You don't want to lose this batter. Turn things back up to the top. Rincones with a home run and a walk. Waiting in the on-deck circle. And the 3-2 pitch. Low and in. Had him 0-2. And Dunez watches four pitches, and he'll advance to first base.
19: It's almost as if they're reading.

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10: Matt Turner into the ballgame for the Syracuse Mets. The lefty comes in to try and close out this top part of the seventh inning. Sinker, cutter, slider is the three-pitch mix for him. And, Joe, you were saying in the break, but this is something that we have seen Dick Scott do quite a bit, bring Turner in to face that lefty.
11: Yeah, Syracuse is playing like it's a playoff series. And Dick Scott last week in St. Paul not only brought in Matt Turner to lock down a win to face off against two lefties, but he also brought in Jeffrey Yan to face a lefty and pick up a save. So this is a situation where Dick Scott's looking at the scoreboard. He's saying, okay, these offenses have been tough to stop today. Let's act like this is a ninth inning where we have to get out of here holding a zero and get the offense back up in the bottom of the seventh.
10: Well, it's felt like that a little bit. I mean, we had those first three innings where the teams were just going back and forth. 2-3-2, the run scored for the Iron Pigs in the first three innings. 3-4-1 for the Congueros de Syracuse in the first, second, and third. But then since then, the teams have scored just one run apiece. So this game, despite having that kind of hot start, as Turner deals a ball to Rinconis and it's 1-0, this game kind of feels like it might be tighter than we initially thought. Popped up on the infield. Brujan is there, and he makes the catch. So just two pitches is what it takes for Matt Turner. He's able to get out of it. Dylan Ross and Matt Turner combine, and it's a zero on the scoreboard for Lehigh Valley in the top part of the seventh. We'll head to the bottom of the inning. Syracuse leads 9-8.
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10: Bottom of the seventh inning, and Lou Trevino in the pitch for the Lehigh Valley Iron Pigs. 3-1 on the year with a 2.55 ERA. He's been very, very good coming out of the bullpen. I mean, look at those strikeout-to-walk numbers, 50-14. He is dealing when he has been on the mound for Lehigh.

0: IL, and he starts Ryan Clifford with a strike.
1: Yeah, because you see these Northeast IL teams a lot, you end up seeing the same pitchers a lot. Lou Trevino's been great for Lehigh Valley this year, as you mentioned.
0: Pitch misses 1-1.
1: The issue for Trevino this year is that he hasn't had the numbers at the big leagues. And
0: yeah.
1: Trevino is a veteran arm. He's getting up there in age at 34 years old.
0: And as he deals a strike to make it 1-2.
1: It can be difficult to still be a big league quality bullpen arm as you continue to pitch in the big leagues. So Trevino's shown, though, that he can pitch at the AAA level. He'll probably get another big league opportunity again just based on how this season went.
0: That one misses, evens things, two apiece. And he faces Ryan Clifford here, who's another guy who, I mean, we saw struggle in the midpoint of this season. There was a point where he was one for his last 41 plate appearances as he swings through that one and strikes out. But he had been really, really hot coming into today's game. I mean, since his return from the DEV list, three doubles, a triple, two home runs, five RBI, hitting 286, the best we had seen from Ryan Clifford, but he goes down swinging there against Trevino. So it's 7, 8, and 9, as it was for Lehigh Valley in the top part of the seventh, here in the bottom of the inning as well. Clifford, Cairo, and Parada. So here's Christian Cairo, bunted for a base hit in the second inning. Other than that, he's grounded out. Two pitches, two balls to start things off to Cairo. And the 2-1 in there for strike one.
1: Christian Cairo, 25 years of age from Bakersfield, California, was drafted by the Guardians out of high school.
0: The next pitch misses 3-1.
1: Played his high school ball in Clearwater, Florida, where he just spent the last spring training. That's where the Phillies spring training home is.
0: The hitter's count here for Cairo, and he takes a hack. Comes up with nothing on the other end of it, though. 3-2. So the payoff pitch as Trevino gets set and ready to go. Cairo, whoa, sends it right at the Lehigh Valley dugout.
1: That'll wake you up.
0: Yeah, there was no way they were getting out of the way of that one. Luckily, a little bit high. Yeah, look at him pointing over at Cairo. Of all the guys to do it, of all the guys to do it, too. Woo. Man, that misses ball high.
1: Oh, they're going to be barking at him on the lockdown.
0: Oh, I'm sure.
1: Who almost got hit? Number 10? He's barking. Keaton Anthony, he's giving him some words.
0: There it is.
1: He just told his catcher to go charge Christian Cairo.
0: Of all the players in all the world, of course, Christian Cairo sets one right into the Lehigh Valley dugout. He does end up with the walk, though, so Kevin Parada up to the plate, hitting in the nine hole, trying to turn this thing back over to the top of the order. First pitch to him. Ooh, good hold on the sweeper. That broke a ton from Trevino. Joe, I don't know if you can hear, but Scooch is in the crowd.
1: Yeah, Scooch knows where our crowd like is.
0: I think he does. Just going to check on Cairo over at first base, but he's back in safely.
1: What did we say yesterday? We were like, just stand a couple rows back.
0: No.
1: And, you know, won't be as loud of the crowd, Mike, but don't tell Scooch what to do.
0: No, he won't listen anyway. Cairo heads to second. Here's the throw. Oh, it's on time and on target. So you said at the beginning they were going to test Jordan Disson behind the plate. Able to get one stolen base early in the contest. DeAndre Smith took it on one of the first few pitches of the game. This time, though, that throw is right where it needed to be.
1: Yeah, interesting that they only have one stolen base so far today. It felt like the Mets would run more, but they've also had a lot of RBI hits and homers where you don't need to steal bags.
0: Now this one back up the middle. Parada with a base knock. Yeah, he would have loved to have a runner on base for that. But instead it'll be Parada 90 feet away from where he started. And that'll bring the top of the order up to the plate. DeAndre Smith We had two infield singles in this contest. Going to try and do a little damage here. And good to see him step into the box after his last at-bat. No, excuse me, two at-bats ago where maybe a little bit of an overstep trying to leg out another infield hit. First pitch that he sees. Upstairs, ball one. The 1-0. Outside, 2-0. The OPS for Smith just around 950, 945. Average above 300. He's been outstanding. As this is fouled out of play. One of those additions that, Joe, you had mentioned coming after the trade deadline, just filling some spots.
1: Fascinating how guys like DeAndre Smith, Nick LaRusso, yeah. Jose Ramos came up here and just immediately contributed.
0: The 2-1. That's outside, 3-1.
1: It's so understandable to think that they could come up to double from come up from double A.
0: Yeah, Binghamton.
1: And all hit
0: our double A team.
1: And all hit like 150.
0: Yeah.
1: But they're all hitting
0: yeah.
1: over 300.
0: Right. Swing and a miss there. Makes the count 3-2.
1: Especially DeAndre. You know, he came up, got to play alongside of Nick Morabito for a little bit. Then Morabito went up to the major leagues. And the Mets needed a speedy center fielder at the top of the order. And DeAndre Smith said, oh, that's my exact player profile. It's perfect.
0: The payoff, 3-2. Good pitch. The sweeper breaks out of the zone. Smith swings through it for out number three. We will head to the eighth inning of play. Mets still holding a lead, but just by one. Lehigh Valley trying to get back into it.
2: Sunday, September 20th, the Syracuse Mets season comes to a close with our final game of the 2026 season. 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
1: 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First pitch in the top of the eighth. A slider that misses outside. Ball one to the righty, Otto Kemp. Syracuse 9, Lehigh Valley 8 in the top of the eighth inning. Second pitch is grounded foul over towards the tarp on the third baseline, and it's 1-1. So Matt Turner is still in the ball game for the Syracuse Mets. Facing off against the righty Kemp to begin, and then the lefty Cameron Meisner is due up afterwards. No more lefties in the order until Wilfredo Antunez comes up as the nine hitter. So maybe we see a righty come in right after the lefty, but Turner deals and grounds one fair in between the first baseman and first base bag for a base knock. Kemp with a big round around first. The throw comes into second. It's cut off, and Kemp gets back in standing. So that's a leadoff single for Otto Kemp. He represents the tying run. So we are scoreboard watching. We're looking at the second half International League standings, seeing where things sit. Mets are two games back of Rochester at the moment, but that's going to quickly change. They're going to be two games back of Indianapolis in a moment because the Indians are up 15-0 over Gwinnett in the top of the ninth. First pitch to the lefty, Meisner tries to put a bunt down, and ooh, it hit his hand. So Meisner gets hit by the pitch. However, because he was showing bunt, it's a strike. It's like you swing and get hit, so the count's 0-1. Let's get another gander. Oh, yeah, he bunted it right off of his hand. So that'll sting because it's not like you're normally getting hit by a ball in your hand. There's resistance by you holding the bat, so your fingers can't move anywhere. So he's being tended to by the athletic trainer, Andrew Dodson. But back to the scoreboard. Indianapolis 15, Gwinnett nothing. They're going to the bottom of the ninth. So that means Syracuse will be two back of Indianapolis. If Syracuse wins today's game, they will remain two games back. They won't gain a game on the leader in Indy, as they're looking for their sixth straight win. That means Rochester will be a half game back of Indianapolis. Syracuse hoping to not lose any ground. As we see now the standings on the screen, Scranton and Worcester still alive right now. Worcester lost to Durham today, and Scranton is on the losing end of Jacksonville right now, 5-3. So there is a chance that Worcester and Scranton could be donezo. 0-1. Slider misses low, a ball and a strike. And Worcester is three games back with three to play. So they'd have to be perfect the rest of the way out and have some help. 1-1 pitch misses outside, 2-1. And Scranton is still 2.5 back at the moment. If they end up losing to Jacksonville, then they will be three back. So this could thin out pretty quickly here. We're starting to get to crunch time. 2-1 to Meisner. Tops it foul over towards the first base coach. And the count is 2-2. Great day for Cameron Meisner. In fact, two great first two innings, where he had a two-run homer in the first and a two-run single in the second. He's driven in half of Lehigh Valley's runs today. Turner set up on the first base side of the mound. He looks to first base. Now he guns it home, and Meisner just gets a piece of it. Fouls into the backstop. Otto Kemp's the tying run at first base with no outs. Syracuse 9, Lehigh Valley 8 in the top of the 8th inning. Pitch, swing and a miss, strike 3. Turner goes low and away with a cutter. Another half-hearted swing from Meisner. Flexing out his hands as he walks back to the dugout, and there's one away. A righty is getting loose for Syracuse. A string of righties coming up here. Keaton Anthony up, first pitch. He takes a cutter right down the middle, strike 1. So now they're just going to try and get as many bullets as they can out of Matt Turner. Potentially to get one more out, and then a closer comes in for a 4-out save. We've seen Syracuse do that before. Kemp leans towards second base. He stays on the pitch. That's lined to short, caught! And they can't throw over to first. Ball stuck in Bruhan's glove. There's two outs now as Kemp slides back to first base. An Adam ball to Vidal Bruhan. He didn't have to move on the slider that grooved right to the barrel. No, our assumptions are right. Matt Turner gets the first two outs of the eighth inning, and now they'll ask a righty to get the final four outs. We'll talk about Syracuse's closer when we come back. Mets 9, Iron Pigs 8, two outs in the top of the 8th on the score 1260 in Valley Live.
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1: 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Three outs recorded by Matt Turner. He got the final out of the seventh, first two outs in the eighth. And now Franklin's in for, supposedly, and hopefully, the four-out save here in Mets fan. First pitch to Carter Kieboom is inside for ball one. Tying run is at first base with two outs. Kieboom has the ability to leave the yard with one swing. Franklin's got to pick and choose his spots. The 1-0. Fastball at the knees in there, strike one. Zach Franklin has six saves at the AAA level this year. Five of them with Charlotte, the White Sox affiliate, and one with Syracuse. 1-1. Hit in a high fly ball towards the Metro Club, right-hand side. The only save that he had with Syracuse came on August 12th in Jacksonville. Just the fourth outing he had in a Syracuse Mets uniform, where he gave up a homer but recorded two strikeouts. Mets won that ball game 10-9. Franklin comes set. The 1-2. Goes to the backstop, and that puts the tying run in scoring position. Oh, the Mets did such a great job of keeping Otto Kemp at first base. But he moves to second with a wild pitch. Zach Franklin looking to get out of this inning. The infield's playing deep, hoping that nothing squeaks through. Outfield playing a little bit deep, but not too far back. Franklin gets the sign. Looks to second base. Takes a deep breath. He deals 2-2. Chopper over to third. Two big hops to Rojas. Wings it across the diamond. On target. Final out of the inning. Mets hold on to a lead going to the bottom of the eighth. It is 9-8 Syracuse on the score, 12-60 in Valley Live.
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0: Let me start late.
1: Top of the eighth inning, rather bottom of the eighth inning. Syracuse 9, Lehigh Valley 8. Kirby Snead takes over for the 33rd time as an Iron Pig. Has an ERA of 2.93 on the season. Trying to keep this at a one-run deficit, but he's battling 2, 3, and 4 in the order. Beginning with the ever-dangerous Jefferson Rojas. Left-handed pitcher against right-handed hitter, the first offering. Half swing, did he go around? Well, they say it was a swinging strike at the plate, someone won. So yes, indeed, he did. Batting average for Rojas, 700.
10: Just casual.
1: 7 casuals. For 10 with 3 homers. 0-1. Hits it off the handle, foul, it's nothing in 2. What have you loved about Jefferson Rojas' game through half a series?
0: Well, it's been the approach, right, at the plate. He is seeing pitches that he really, really likes, and when he's seeing them, he's hitting the ball really hard. He's not taking cuts at pitches that he doesn't want to. He's willing to take a walk. He had a walk earlier on in the game, over in the first inning.
1: Pitch is low, ball one.
0: And he's able to just kind of do it all. You look at his 4 at-bats today, a walk, a double, a home run, and a sack fly. So he's gotten these runs in when he's needed to.
1: 1-2 from Snead. Smoked out to left on a line to Atunez, and did he catch it? What are they saying? They say he made the catch. John Nagowski is furious. The third base coach trying to get Denver Dangerfield to talk. Dick Scott will do so instead. Jefferson Rojas thought he got a single, and so did everyone else in the ballpark.
0: I mean, that's really, really close.
1: Yeah.
0: I just don't know if we have the bandwidth, literally, to be able to see if that ball found turf or not.
1: Syracuse pretty convicted that Rojas got a hit. Let's take another look at this. We see pixels.
0: Yeah.
1: We see white pixel go into black pixel, which means glove. It's a tough call to make. I think, obviously there's no replay, so it is what it is, but that's a tough call for Denver Dangerfield to make in the moment. Ronnie Mauricio takes a slider down low, but he has to make that call, right? There's no outfield umpires.
0: Right.
1: So he made the quick look, and Tunez didn't make a convicted effort at the ball, but he makes the catch for the first out.
0: And the first time that Rojas has not really been successful in an at-bat today.
1: Mauricio pops one over the netting foul. It's 1-1. Yeah, productive out in the fifth. Home run, RBI double, walk. He scored 3 runs. That time a line out. So now his batting average drops. He's 7 for 11 at the plate.
0: Oh, no.
1: Sneed's 1-1. Switch hitting righty. Mauricio takes it down low. It's 2-1. Syracuse 9, Lehigh Valley 8. Nobody on, 1 out. In the bottom of the 8th inning. Now Jefferson Rojas is getting everybody some water. 2-1. Flied in a shallow left center. Into the Bermuda Triangle. Who's got it? It's the shortstop, Kemp. He makes the grab. And there's 2 away now. Folks, tomorrow, Syracuse Mets continue their series with the Lehigh Valley Iron Pigs. First pitch at 6:35. It's the final weekend of the season, so come on out to NBT Bank Stadium. Get your tickets at SyracuseMets.com.
0: Irish night tomorrow as well.
1: Yeah.
0: Irish Heritage Night. Going to be some really cool jerseys given out. 1,500.
1: First pitch to MJ Melendez is low. Ball one.
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1: Grounder over to second. Noonborn Fields. throws to first in time, and the inning is over. Good thing I have no idea what that logo looks like. Just kidding. Out of the knife. It is 9-8 Syracuse on the score, 12-60 in Valley Live.
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11: Hey, what's going on, everybody? Paulus and Junior back here in the Score 1260 studios. We'll start in baseball. Phillies are on top of the Mets 3-0. That one currently in the bottom of the eighth. To college football, Syracuse is down 17-10 to the Pittsburgh Panthers. Panthers are 2-0 on the season. Syracuse is 1-1 there at halftime. Jumping over to the Bills-Lions game, Bills are up 27-7 with 90 seconds left in the first half. A bloodbath in the Bills' home opener. Back to the boys!
1: Love to hear that, Paul. Keep those updates rolling. We appreciate your expertise all night long. All right, folks, here we go. Time for the top of the ninth inning. Mets looking for their third straight win, looking to stay in third place in the International League second half. It's Zach Franklin's job to come out of this inning unscathed. He came in to get the final out of the eighth inning, and he'll be taxed with facing 6, 7, and 8 in the order, beginning with a pitcher at the plate. So it might not be a difficult challenge here. I bet you Scranton and Worcester fans are watching this game saying, hey, Lehigh Valley, can you not have a pitcher hit right now, please? Can you stop having some fun?
12: Can he not have his first at-bat in the last 4 years?
1: So Mitch Noonborn is at the plate. He takes a fastball for a strike. If you weren't with us earlier, Mitch Noonborn came in as a defensive substitution in the fifth just because we're guessing that Noonborn felt like it and convinced Tank Adamson to go let him play second base. Oh, one pitch. Noonborn takes his first swing, comes late on a fastball, and it's nothing in two. Played JUCO ball as a two-way player, so he's played the infield before. He's hit. Turned a double play today, looked pretty sharp, but with the Mets needing a big win, I think they're loving to gift the plate right now.
12: Yeah, I don't think they mind having a guy who hasn't...
1: 0-2, fastball high.
12: Hasn't seen live pitching in a game since he was playing in the Australian Professional Baseball League. Mets don't mind.
1: Noonborn's helmet looks pretty clean. Wiggles the bat over his right shoulder. Zach Franklin comes set. The righty kicks and fires. Swing and a miss, strike three. Noonborn down swinging, and there's one away in the ninth. And that is two strikeouts for Noonborn today.
12: No.
1: At the plate, that is. Would have loved to see him pitch.
12: Yeah.
1: Shohei Ohtani moment. Now we're back to actual hitters. Not actual hitters. Position players, I should say. Here is Nick Bittesen. That was rude of me. Of course he's an actual hitter. First pitch to the righty, Bittesen.
12: Yeah, we're not playing in the National League here, Joe.
1: That's right. Slider in there, 0-1. Nobody on, one out. Franklin on the first base side. Looks at his cleats, now guns it home. Sprayed foul, it's 0-2.
12: I never liked the argument of... that was anti-DH of... Oh, pitcher at bat's fun.
1: Oh, yeah, yeah. I was pro DH in the National League.
12: Yes.
1: Yeah. Still am, always will be.
12: Yes, you're wrong.
1: Yeah. There's going to be a lot of Mets fans that don't like that take, but the 0-2 pitch is grounded over to short. Couple hops over to Brujan, who throws to first, and the Mets are an out away. So we do have a final score in that bloodbath and in Gwinnett. 15-0 Indianapolis wins. So now the Indians are in first place. Rochester's in second, a half game back. And unless Jordan Disson goes yard right here, we can pretty much guarantee that the Mets will remain two games back of Indianapolis with three to play. So it's coming down to the wire. Mets are doing their part, but they're not getting the results from the other end. Jordan Disson at the plate. He takes ball one. And that's the tough part about this. Mets they've been playing the best baseball out of any team since August 6th. They've probably needed to be playing like this since the middle of July in order to be in the playoff spot.
12: And we were talking about it a little bit.
1: 1-0 for Franklin. Down low.
12: The fact that that Sunday game in Norfolk was canceled, that's going to come back to bite these Mets in the standings, because now it's impossible for them to tie. Where even if it comes down to, you know, the second or third tiebreaker, one of those is, who's the hottest team? Who has the best record in the last 20 games?
1: 2-0 pitch is swatted at and missed, 2-1.
12: So the fact that they cannot tie and those tiebreakers are not going to matter regardless, that's not what the Mets are looking for. They have to essentially win outright, more than likely win all three games, and hope that there's two losses sprinkled in for Indy and Rochester.
1: Franklin deals, and that's popped up over the netting foul. Lehigh Valley down to its final strike. Franklin trying to be the big man on the mound in this moment. Syracuse eyeing its third straight win. Starting off the series 3-0, looking for a 41-30 record this half. Franklin takes a deep breath. Here comes the 2-2. Just outside. Slider barely missed. Parada's going to burn a challenge here just because. The Mets have one left. They're going to have zero. This is nowhere close. But, you know, credit to Parada. Try it in the game. A lot of oohs from the Syracuse fans. They really want to see this one in.
12: I think that might have been Franklin that actually challenged that one. Ah,
1: why
12: on the
1: not?
12: Mound. Hey, he's like, ah, that was my pitch.
1: You got a pitcher hitting on one side. A pitcher can challenge on the other.
12: I liked that pitch.
1: Three balls, two strikes. The pitch. Line foul.
12: That's why pitchers, I think, aren't allowed on most teams to challenge those pitches.
1: They shouldn't be. If I was a manager, I'd say you can't. It's all emotional. They have no idea where the zone is because their head's bobbing
12: And
1: down.
12: He made that. That was exactly where he was trying to throw it. He was looking for a swing and a miss, not for a called strike.
1: 3-2. Hit off the handle, looping over first. It lands foul. Jordan Disson, a development list catcher for the Lehigh Valley Iron Pigs, had a great day today.
12: Yeah.
1: 2 for 4, 2 singles, 2 runs scored. Trying to keep the ball game alive. The tying run's been up to the plate in each of the last 4 innings. The payoff pitch! Down to the dirt, ball 4. So not only is the tying run on base, but now the go-ahead run, and Wilfredo Altuñez comes up to the plate.
12: Altuñez has been good in the last 2 at-bats. A single back in the 5th, walked in the 7th. Gotten on base both times. And that's the job of the guy hitting in the 9th spot. Just turn that order back up to the top. Get those
1: right-handed,
12: guys another at bat.
1: Right-handed pitcher against left-handed hitter. He swings and misses at the first offering. It's 0-1 at a splitter low. Altuñez, just 2 hits across 5 AAA games. Coming up to help Lehigh Valley in this final week of the season with the AA season, regular season in the books. Franklin fires. Fastball dots the corner low and away, strike 2. Once again, Lehigh Valley is down to its final strike. Altuñez calls time and now steps back in. 2 taps a home plate with his red dipped back. The 0-2. Fastball. Just misses low. A ball and 2 strikes. Franklin was working quickly there, pretty convicted in that pitch.
12: Again, that was the spot that they wanted, exactly where Parada had set up behind the plate.
1: Franklin hands the belt. 1-2. Grounded over to second. Knocked off the glove. Rolls into right field. Base hit. First to third. Disson slides in. And all of a sudden, the cowbells and the chants and the shrieks have gone silent. The tying run is at third. The go-ahead run is at first. And the top of the order is up. Batters 8 and 9 for the Iron Pigs have kept the game alive for Lehigh Valley and the hopes alive for Scranton, Wilkes-Barre, and Worcester.
12: Yeah, this is not the spot that you wanted to be in. If you're Syracuse, you are one strike away, maybe 1 foot away. If Cairo, can get to that ball.
1: First pitch to Rinconis, outside, ball one.
12: And now you have a guy who's already put one over the fence in this contest, stepping up to the plate.
1: Disson at third and Tunez at first. Two outs, pitch, sprayed foul, it's 1-1. NBT Bank Stadium has been vocal, has been rowdy all night, but it sounds like the city of Syracuse Public Library right now, because these fans are on the edges of their seats. In a high-scoring affair, Lehigh Valley has the chance to score in the ninth. 1-1. Fouled back to the netting, and for the third batter in a row, the Syracuse Mets have gotten Lehigh Valley to its final strike.
12: Where does Franklin go to get this attempt at a punch out here?
1: He just went with a high slider. He also has a splitter. Maybe he tries to generate a swing and a miss. The 1-2 pitch. Swing and a miss. Strike three. Ball game over. The splitter sits down Rinconis and locks down the third win of the week for the Mets. This back and forth contest from innings 1-5 ends up being scoreless from innings 6-9. Mets win 9-8.
12: What a contest. What a pitch. Franklin goes with the splitter to the arm side. Rinconis thought it was fastball on the outside part, trying to punch it the other way. Could not get that bat right where it needed to go. And that is a massive win for these Syracuse Mets. They knew exactly what they needed. That early game in Buffalo, thanks to, of course, Joe's Buffalo Bills playing a little in the afternoon and evening of today, meant that they knew it was win or nothing. If they had lost this one, it would have been one win for Rochester or one loss for Syracuse that would have put somebody else into the playoffs. They needed the win, and they got it. A comeback victory for the Mets tonight.
1: So the Syracuse Mets back in the win column yet again. Similarly to a football score-ish. A couple field goals, a couple two-point conversions to 9-8 win for the Mets. We'll recap it on the Visit Syracuse postgame show when we come back.
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2: Is your head done spinning? I don't think mine is yet, but the Syracuse Mets won the baseball game, and it was a crazy one here at MBT Bank Stadium. The Mets are now 41-30 this half, 79-67 overall. The Mets remain in the second half playoff push after a 9-8 win over the Lehigh Valley Iron Pigs. Joe Puccio with you on the Visit Syracuse postgame show. Let's listen back to how this crazy ball game went down. Top of the first inning, Gabriel Rinconis grounds out. Otto Kemp doubles to set up Cameron Meisner right away against the right-handed starting pitcher, Jack Weininger. Here comes the payoff. Hammered deep down the right field line towards the Salt City deck, and it leaves the yard. Right on cue for Cameron Meisner, his 22nd home run of the year. That's an early 2-0 Lehigh Valley lead. Here comes the payoff. Hammered deep down. Here comes the payoff. So in the bottom of the first inning, Syracuse would respond right back, just like we've seen in the St. Paul series, like we've seen to start this set as well. Fidel Brujan stepped up to the plate with the bases loaded. Love having him up in this spot, because he drills pitches to right field. That lands in front of Rinconis for a base hit. One run scores, that's all the Mets will get this time. An RBI single from Brujan brings home DeAndre Smith, and the Mets tack one on. It is 2-1 Iron Pigs in the first. More with Eric Wagaman up next. Out of the stretch, King motions home. And Wagaman slices it down the right field line. Does it stay fair? Yes, it does. Rolls into the corner. We've got a tie game. And now the Mets take the lead. Two-run double from Eric Wagaman. 3-2 Syracuse. You cannot shut this offense out. Yeah, it's unbelievable how great this offense has been. And it just continued in today's ballgame with 9 runs on 11 hits. So the Mets are leading after the first inning 3-2. But that would change in the top of the second. The 3-2 pitch. Line drive, base hit into right field. Squeaks between first and second. Bittison scores. Throw comes into the plate, and Disson scores standing. A full count. Bases loaded. Two out. Two-run single by Cameron Meisner. He has driven in all 4 runs for the Iron Pigs today. And it is 4-3 Lehigh Valley in the second. And then Keaton Anthony hit an RBI single right afterwards. So Lehigh Valley would score 3 runs of their own in the second inning and lead 5-3. But I think you know where I'm going with this one. Bottom of the second inning, the Mets march right back. And the Mets batted around in that inning because they got some big-time hits from guys like Jefferson Rojas. 1-0. Smashes it right center field towards the gap, and it is one hopper to the wall. Parada rounds third. He's in to score. Throw comes into the plate. Not in time. Jefferson Rojas continues to swing a hot bat. He is 6-for-8 at the AAA level with 5 runs batted in. 5-4 Iron Pigs in the second. Ronnie Mauricio would come up right afterwards and give Syracuse the advantage. 1-1 from King. Mauricio, a slow roller left-hand side. Shortstop Moore throws to the plate. It's off target. Goes to the backstop. Smith scores. Here comes the go-ahead run. Rojas scores from second. The infield single gets away from Robert Moore. It brings in 2 runs, and the tennis match continues. Right. 2 runs this set for the Mets. It is 6-5. Wouldn't just be a 2-run set for the Mets. Vidal Brujan came up to bat after MJ Melendez struck out swinging. Pitch. Hit in the air to left. Antunez comes towards the line. He makes the catch. Ronnie tags. Throw comes into the plate, and it is a bit late. Ronnie Mauricio scores on a sacrifice fly. Touchdown, Syracuse. It's 7-5 Mets. Ready for touchdown, Syracuse? Well, what about touchdown, Lehigh Valley? Here's Gabriel Rinconis. 1-2 pitch is drilled. Right center field, and that one is out of the yard. Gabriel Rinconis tees off on Matt Selinger, And now Lehigh Valley has a touchdown of their own. It is 7-7 in the top of the third inning. Seven runs in the first three innings for both teams. But Syracuse had to hit in the bottom of the third. It was seven runs through two innings, and with Jefferson Rojas at the plate, you can never hold your breath looking at the scoreboard. Pitch. Smashed. High in the air, left field. Antunez going back. He's at the wall, and it is off of his glove, over the fence for a homer. Jefferson Rojas has three homers in three AAA games. An assist from the left fielder makes it 8-7 Syracuse in the third. How about it? You'll always take a member's bounce, huh? Syracuse takes the lead with Jefferson Rojas' solo homer in the bottom of the third. But then the lead would be stripped away again. Lehigh Valley was right there with Syracuse through the start of this ball game. Nick Bittison, with two outs, came through with a big swing.
3: Right side.
4: Guess what?
3: Yeah, that's going to drop in right in front of MJ Melendez. Throw's going to go to third, and they've got a rundown going, but the run does come in to score. So the tag is applied to Carter Keboom. He is out, but Anthony did cross home plate before that out was applied.
2: So that was a big moment for Lehigh Valley, especially with the runner trying to get to third base. He just stopped in his tracks. A good move, because if he went all the way to third, he might have been tagged out before the tying run came in to score. So tie ball game through 4.5 innings. It would remain 8-8 going into the bottom of the fifth inning when Jefferson Rojas made one last impact.
3: You can kind of afford to. This popped up right side. This will get the run home, or at least should have the distance to. Parada will make his run from third, and he is in standing up. So a sack fly for Jefferson Rojas. Even when he's not putting the ball over the fence, he's getting the job done for these Syracuse Mets. Gives them a lead here in the bottom of the fifth.
2: Mets are in front now, 9-8 with two outs. Base is clear. Things are looking pretty good right now for the Mets. Things would look pretty good for the rest of the ball game, because there would be no more runs. On the pitching side, boy, the box score is pretty full for Syracuse today. They used a total of seven arms. And from the sixth inning on, they used men like Brian Matuire, who worked two innings scoreless with four strikeouts. Dylan Ross tossed two-thirds of an inning with no runs, no hits, two walks, no strikeouts. Matt Turner worked an inning, gave up a hit and a walk with no runs. And then Zach Franklin operated the four-out save. It got a little hairy there in the ninth.

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2: You would have been happy with that, but he had a monstrous performance. Kincaid led the Bills with 7 catches for 95 yards and 1 touchdown on 8 targets. All right, we are going to step aside for a few minutes here. Plenty more to come on the Buffalo Bills postgame show. Chris Trapasso, Mitch Morse, we will be right back, and this is the Buffalo Bills Radio Network.
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9: James Cook right behind Allen under center. First and goal from the 1. They push it over the left side, and he looks to be over the goal line. He is. Josh Allen in for a 1-yard touchdown run, and the Bills are on the board first in the debut regular season game here.
2: The first touchdown for the Buffalo Bills in a regular season game in the new Highmark Stadium. Josh Allen, a 1-yard touchdown plunge, which was the Highmark play of the game, and it is presented by Highmark Blue Cross Blue Shield, the official health plan of the Buffalo Bills. Let's just, because we're there, let's stay there for a second. Mitch and I are trying to work our way from outside in our booth in the outer concourse back into the stadium. What I first thought was how awesome we got to see the open air concourse, that we were like trying to find where, like, how we could get to the elevators. We're still kind of finding our bearings around here, and we're like, oh, let's just wait here, watch this touchdown, watch Bruce Smith be the legend of the game. And anywhere you go, you can watch this game happen, even if you're not in your seats. That was a tremendous touch. We talked about it, like, in the preseason, even at the return of the blue and red scrimmage. But to try to get up to the press box and then be able to just look out into

0: Yes, sir. Grams gambling. It's that time of the week. Let's hand out some college football winners. Why don't we?
1: Sitting back, count money all day, you know.
2: It's time for Grams gambling. Let's make some money.
0: Or here's a thought. Fade all these picks. You can do that if you like. We've been keeping track of college football bets for 8 seasons. This is our 9th. We've had one losing year. Hashtag trust the process. We're not off to the greatest start. We make no bones about it. We don't hide when we struggle. We're accountable for it. We were 2-5 last week. Had some bad breaks. Arizona State, how they self-combusted in the 4th. We also had the hook get us for taking Hook'em, taking Texas minus 1.5. They win by 1 point. So that puts our record at 6-9 on the year, which is not nice. So it's time for us to bounce back. Last week we handed out 7 and went 2-5. So what are we going to do this week? Hand out 7 more. Why? Because we ain't scared. No, we're not. And it starts with a pick on Friday night, Wake Forest plus 11.5 first half against Miami. Mario Cristobal is eventually going to Cristobal. And that means play down to your competition. And Wake Forest is 11-4 under Jake Dickert, who's a defensive-minded coach, who has played top 25 teams well, had a win literally stolen from him against top 25 Georgia Tech last year. Held Virginia to 9 points, 16-9 in an upset win a few weeks after that. This Wake team, maybe flying under the radar a little bit. Back, it's 2 road games in 3 weeks for the Miami Hurricanes, and everybody's talking about how they're unstoppable and no one's going to give them a game and all of that. We say they get off to a slow start. We considered Miami team total under 38.5. Since Jake Dickert's a guest on our show tonight, and I'll be attending the first half, made it easy to pick one of these two bets and go with the one that we'll watch to completion inside a Legacy Federal Credit Union Stadium in Winston-Salem. We're going with Wake Forest plus 11.5 first half. Let's open up a 6-pack for the Saturday slate. It begins with the very first game to kick off, 11:30 a.m. Eastern Time, Coastal Carolina, plus 4.5 at Delaware. The Sun Belt's a superior football league to CUSA. So we're rolling with the Chants in what is being dubbed as a cockfight. Chants, they battled back against West Virginia week 1 in Morgantown. We love that fight. So we're feeling the teal. Our two best bets come from the 3:30 window. Louisville minus 1.5 versus SMU. Every year, Jeff Brohm gets a signature ranked win. Every year he finds a way. Last year he knocked off the Miami Hurricanes. This year he's almost had it already. Lost on a game-winning kick against Ole Miss. So he's not, a few weeks later, going to throw away his shot at home against Rhett Lashley, especially considering SMU has beaten Brohm and Louisville the last 2 times out. Third time's a charm for Jeff Brohm. They get the win against SMU in a massive game with massive stakes. Louisville minus 1.5 points. Alabama minus 9.5 first half against Florida State. We don't hand out bets that are longer than minus 130 odds. This is right beneath that at minus 124. Can't trust Alabama to play a full 60. But we think that revenge is going to be on the minds of the Tide and Kalen DeBoer early on in this one. This is one of those check-in, check-out type of games. Alabama at home, hand it to Florida State, early, coast late. We cover the 9.5 points first half. Let's finish this thing off with 3 bets in the evening session. App State, team total over 34.5 against Charlotte. The Mountaineers have a quarterback in Malachi Singleton. You want to talk about a staff surrounding a QB? His head coach is Dow Loggins, decorated history as an NFL offensive coordinator and quarterback coach. The actual quarterback coach slash associate head coach of the Mountaineer program is a man named Clyde Christensen, who was Peyton Manning's quarterback coach in Indianapolis, then the OC, Tom Brady's quarterback coach with the Bucks, and he was the quarterback coach for Drake May at North Carolina. App State looks pretty good. Charlotte stinks. Up on the mountain in Boone, those boys wearing black and yellow going to cruise. Team total over 34.5. Speaking of QB play, Virginia Tech, Maryland over 53.5. Ethan Grunkmeyer, Malik Washington going head-to-head. Bad blood with James Franklin returning to College Park. He's been known to run it up there. 53.5. It's too small a number. We project a lot of points in this game. And lastly, a bet I love and you're going to hate. UTSA plus 17.5 first half at Texas. Classic letdown spot for the Longhorns after last week's miracle. Kind of like we talked about with Miami. Maybe just a slow start there. Meep, beep. We respect the Roadrunners and Jeff Traylor and their quarterback Owen McDown. The triangle of toughness makes things interesting at the half in Austin. So in review, Wake plus 11.5 first half against Miami. Coastal Carolina plus 4.5 at Delaware. Louisville minus a small number against SMU. Alabama minus 9.5 first half against the Seminoles. App State's team total over. Virginia Tech, Maryland over. UTSA plus 17.5 first half. We're going back to the basics, D-Day. We love underdogs. We love betting overs. We've done well with first halves. Last week, one of our two wins was taking that first half with Boston College in the red bandana game against Rutgers. That worked out well. So we're all over it. D-Day, anything you want to add as a fellow lover of college football, the seven-game card that we just handed out here?
3: I'm proud of you for going back to the basics. You know, this is how you get back on the horse.
0: Yes.
3: And start moving in a positive direction. So I'm proud of you.
0: Is there one that you're going to ride with? Or are you going to abandon me because of my one bad week?
3: I think it's not abandoning, I don't think. I frame it more positively. It's more like cheering you on from the sidelines. So I'm still here. But I'm just not putting my money there. You know what I mean? It's like I'm rooting for you. I got the pom-poms out. But I'm not in the game.
0: You're not even with me when it comes to Alabama or Louisville? No?
3: I haven't decided on Louisville yet. That one's actually keeping me up.
0: Those are my two favorites.
3: I don't know which direction.
0: Oh, there are games I'm absolutely staying away from, by the way. Absolutely. Like, I see someone writing in, any thoughts on West Virginia playing against Virginia in Charlotte? They're saying
3: East Virginia.
0: East Virginia, not Charlottesville. Got it. He says that West Virginia is going to win 38-28. That's a game I'm completely staying away from, and I just want to watch. Do you know North Carolina Clemson? Every way I've looked at it, just a complete stay away. Can't do it. Vanderbilt, NC State, with Jared Curtis making his first start as a five-star player. Vibes say Vandy, but then they canceled their return trip to Raleigh the week of the game, which generally is bad juju to do so. So staying away there, can't do it. And then obviously LSU Ole Miss. You can have it. If any of you guys want to play that game, I don't know what's going on with Sam Levitt. I'm not going to pretend. You can have it. If you want to bet it, you can. I can't do it. Couldn't, and I can't. Things get weird on the planes. Auburn, Florida. That's another one. I'm going to enjoy watching it. Betting it? Nope. Can't do it.
3: There are other games that I'm intrigued with matchup-wise that I would, in a perfect world like USC, Carolina, and Mississippi State is an over game, and it's just two quarterbacks going pass for pass.
0: Another one. That's it. I can't wait for that game, but just don't want to bet it because I don't trust either of them yet. Coming up, last call for phone calls for Lions Bills and our big picture outlooks for both teams after tonight as Westwood One Sports Night rolls on.
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0: Hollywood One Sports Night. Here's Josh Graham.
1: R. Willie writes in, did you guys hear the Mets commentator make fun of them on a fly ball to left field that fell between three players, saying, quote, $1 billion spent on that outfield and nobody could still get the ball? Yes, did hear that call. That was not actually the Met commentators, though. That was an Orioles Mets broadcast on ESPN. Kevin Brown, who is normally the voice of the Baltimore Orioles on Masson, RSN and the DMV. Yes, I'm vehemently including Baltimore as part of the DMV. It's just my rebel
2: nature.
1: You
2: Appalachian
1: nature.
2: Folk.
1: See what you did there? It's bothering me. Not going to address it, though. Not going to do it. Kevin Brown was doing the national call. And yes, that was quite a in-the-moment call. A noteworthy week with the Orioles, Pete Alonso making his return to Citi Field and having quite a bit of success. They're still not completely out of it yet with a week and a half left to go in the season. And I appreciate the Orioles' efforts for at least hanging in there. Make sure if you haven't already, you're subscribed to the YouTube channel, searching Westwood One Sports Night, because we got oodles and oodles of content there. Yes, we do. You can check it out, including our reactions from both ends of the ledger of Bills, Lions, our conversation with Jake Dicker. Appreciate the Wake Forest head coach joining us and helping preview the Miami Hurricanes Friday night. Excited to watch that. D-Day, before we put it to bed, there is one game we haven't talked about that we will be back. We will be on air by the time it probably ends. Texas Tech Houston. That's another one that I avoided with the bets because while I'm thinking under and maybe taking Houston, I think Texas Tech has a gear that we just haven't seen yet through the first 2 weeks, and there are traps all over the place, it feels here. I have no real feel.
2: I like the over. Give me points, baby. Big 12 after dark. Let's lock and load.
1: I just worry about Texas. I think Texas Tech's defense could make Connor Wegman's life hell, but we'll see. If they don't, then I think Houston wins the game and upsets Texas Tech, and then there's a lot of interesting conversation that comes from that.
2: Connor Wegman still being in college is nuts.
1: It's true. It's been around a minute. Now let's close things out by putting the show to bed.
2: Pretty great moment for Ichiro, our guy. He had a Michael Jordan moment, as I call it. Now, that could mean a bunch of different things. This is not winning a championship. He's very old. He's not playing for a championship. But if you remember, there is a very notable meme associated with Michael Jordan. And it's the F Them Kids meme.
1: Oh, of course.
2: Well, Ichiro had an F Them Kids moment. So he was taking part in, I don't know if it was an all-star game or what, but it was a game in Japan where he resides. And he was taking on an all-star team of girl baseball players. Now, I say girl baseball players, not women baseball players, because they were in high school. So they were legitimately not women. They were girls. And Ichiro was pitching to them, Josh, and he threw 127 pitches, struck out 17, and shut them out.
1: Attaboy.
2: What I need in life is our guy Oliver to watch the tape. For those that don't know, Oliver, next big baseball scout, to watch the tape and just see what Ichiro's pitching mechanics look like at the age of 52. Clearly they work, but I'm just curious.
1: How else are they going to learn, Denton? How else?
2: What is the lesson that they are learning in this instance?
1: Gas.
2: Also, whose idea was this? I would have loved to be a fly on the wall of, let's take high schoolers and then put them out there against one of the best players that our country has ever produced.
1: There used to be this TV show that I don't think they do anymore because, well, obvious reasons. Are you familiar of the show Scared Straight?
2: Yes. And not a thing anymore?
1: I don't think it is. The idea of like getting actual troubled high school utes and sending them to prison to interact with prisoners who have committed heinous crimes with the intention of scaring them straight. Don't think that's a thing that we do anymore. But maybe was a version of that, where it's, hey, you feeling really confident? You feeling really good about yourself playing softball? Well, here's Ichiro. This is what real life looks like, kids. It's what you got to deal with. Ichiro.
2: Well, they got dealt, really. They didn't deal with much. Not a lot of contact in that one.
1: Did he ever bat?
2: I would hope not. Jeez, I would. Lord, that's like that'd be actually dangerous.
1: See, because then now we're gonna cite another show, Chappelle's Show. Forget the name of the character. There was the bit where he made and one mixtapes for all the sports, and there was bowling. And there was tennis, and then he did baseball. And at first, they show him pitching. And he's just striking people out left and right. And then one of his homies sitting in the stands is like, wait till you see him hit! Wait till you see him hit! And he's doing, like, spin moves, and he's, like, catching the baseball when it's thrown and doing dance moves. Yeah, it might be some of that. It's like, oh... You had problems before. Wait till you see Ichiro hit.
2: It doesn't look like he hit in this. So he was just the celebrity pitcher in the game.
1: Bleep them kids, man. Let them learn. I don't know what they learned. They learned something that day. D-Day, you enjoy your Friday because it's officially a reaction. A football Friday and a free-for-all Friday that we have in store. Football Friday begins with the Drake Toll Show. Next.
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0: blocks. That's an impressive piece when it comes to Malachi Toney. And this part of the conversation was also interesting. Wake Forest, they're 11-4 under Jake Dickert. This is a program that went 4-8 the two seasons prior to his arrival, 11-4. And I was asking, hey, how surprised are you that you've been able to have that level of success so soon? And he immediately took it to the place of, it's really hard to win at Wake because in college football today, and this might be a fitting message as Miami comes to town with the quarterback that they poached from the ACC champion Duke Blue Devils, Darian Mensah, leading the way. Retention is a big challenge in college today, making sure you don't lose your players to the highest spending programs across the country. And here was Dicker speaking to that.
1: I know this at Wake Forest, like, we're always going to have to do it the hard way, period. And I accept that, you know, find, develop, retain is the biggest point that you're alluding to.
0: Yes.
1: And we need to have all of our resources and focus aligned to be able to retain those guys when we do. Otherwise, your 3 to 4 year plan, you're resetting every 2 years because people are taking your guys.
0: 310-840-4910. If you missed the conversation with Jake Dickert, you can find it on our YouTube channel. It's already there, Westwood One Sports Night, where he had stories about coaching Cam Ward at Washington State, the Tennessee Titans quarterback, of course, and coaching alongside Eric Morris, who got the signature win at Oklahoma State, knocking off Oregon last weekend. A lot of fun stuff with Jake Dickert, who's facing No. 5 Miami tomorrow night. Appreciate the time from the Wake Forest head man. Let's go to Dan. He's in California. Dan, what way are you taking tonight's game between the Lions and the Bills? Is it more about the Bills being the front runner in the AFC or us having real concern about the Lions?
2: I'm comfortable with both teams. If you call as a talking to your call screener, Detroit was supposed to win the division during the summer. All the talking heads were going for them. And mm-hmm. both these teams, what I see is they got to shore up their secondary because that's where they had problems. Both of them did. They gave up big plays. They had penalties. And if you look like, say, the 49ers, when they beat the Rams, their secondary is so much better than either of these two teams. So if they're going to go over the hurdle and get to the Super Bowl, Buffalo is going to have to get past Kansas City. And it's kind of like in the game of poker, when somebody keeps beating you all the time, there's a kind of a psychological edge. You really have to dominate and break through that. And I hope they do, because I'm a huge Josh Allen fan. He grew up about 50 miles south of me in the San Joaquin Valley. And then for Detroit, their secondary didn't look very good. So they got to work on their defense. Their offense is awesome. The trouble is Seattle, San Francisco, and Los Angeles, I think, are all better than them. So they're going to have to figure out a way to get a lot better by the time the postseason comes.
0: Yeah, appreciate the
2: call.
0: That's what
2: I got to say.
0: I appreciate that. A lot there. And it's early. Yeah, it does feel like that in order for Buffalo to get over the hump, it's going to go through Kansas City. Well, through the Chiefs. Don't know if it specifically has to be through Kansas City because look how difficult Kansas City's division shapes up to be, albeit the Broncos didn't really look the part, neither did the Chargers. Maybe it's not as difficult as we thought. Buffalo's path seemingly to get the No. 1 seed is clear because of having you get to play Miami twice, you get to face the Jets twice, and the Patriots, all right, they're probably taking a step back this year. Appreciate that thought. Coming up, a storybook night for a fan base that deserved this night more than any other. Keep it here on Westwood One Sports Night. The wait is over. 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

0: One Sports Night. Here's Josh Graham.
1: R. Willie writes in, did you guys hear the Mets commentator make fun of them on a fly ball to left field that fell between three players, saying, quote, $1 billion spent on that outfield and nobody could still get the ball? Yes, did hear that call. That was not actually the Met commentators, though. That was an Orioles Mets broadcast on ESPN. Kevin Brown, who is normally the voice of the Baltimore Orioles on Masson, RSN, and the DMV. Yes, I'm vehemently including Baltimore as part of the DMV. It's just my rebel
2: nature.
1: You
2: Appalachian folk.
1: See what you did there? It's bothering me. Not going to address it, though. Not going to do it. Kevin Brown was doing the national call. And yes, that was quite a in-the-moment call. A noteworthy week with the Orioles, Pete Alonso making his return to Citi Field and having quite a bit of success. They're still not completely out of it yet with a week and a half left to go in the season. And I appreciate the Orioles' efforts for at least hanging in there. Make sure if you haven't already, you're subscribed to the YouTube channel, searching Westwood One Sports Night, because we got oodles and oodles of content there. Yes, we do. You can check it out, including our reactions from both ends of the ledger of Bills, Lions, our conversation with Jake Dicker. Appreciate the Wake Forest head coach joining us and helping preview the Miami Hurricanes Friday night. Excited to watch that. D-Day, before we put it to bed, there is one game we haven't talked about that we will be back. We will be on air by the time it probably ends. Texas Tech Houston. That's another one that I avoided with the bets because while I'm thinking under and maybe taking Houston, I think Texas Tech has a gear that we just haven't seen yet through the first 2 weeks, and there are traps all over the place, it feels here. I have no real feel.
2: I like the over. Give me points, baby. Big 12 after dark. Let's lock and load.
1: I just worry about Texas. I think Texas Tech's defense could make Connor Wegman's life hell. But we'll see. If they don't, then I think Houston wins the game and upsets Texas Tech. And then there's a lot of interesting conversation that comes from that.
2: Connor Wegman still being in college is nuts.
1: It's true. It's been around a minute. Now let's close things out by putting the show to bed.
2: Pretty great moment for Ichiro, our guy. He had a Michael Jordan moment, as I call it. Now, that could mean a bunch of different things. This is not winning a championship. He's very old. He's not playing for a championship. But if you remember, there is a very notable meme associated with Michael Jordan. And it's the F Them Kids meme.
1: Oh, of course.
2: Well, Ichiro had an F Them Kids moment. So he was taking part in, I don't know if it was an all-star game or what, but it was a game in Japan where he resides. And he was taking on an all-star team of girl baseball players. Now, I say girl baseball players, not women baseball players, because they were in high school. So they were legitimately not women. They were girls. And Ichiro was pitching to them, Josh, and he threw 127 pitches, struck out 17, and shut them out.
1: Attaboy.
2: What I need in life is our guy Oliver to watch the tape. For those that don't know, Oliver, next big baseball scout, to sure. Watch the tape and to see what Ichiro's pitching mechanics look like at the age of 52. Clearly they work, but I'm just curious.
1: How else are they going to learn, Denton? How else?
2: What is the lesson that they are learning in this instance?
1: Gas.
2: Also, whose idea was this? I would have loved to be a fly on the wall of, let's take high schoolers and then put them out there against one of the best players that our country has ever produced.
1: There used to be this TV show that I don't think they do anymore because, well, obvious reasons. Are you familiar of the show Scared Straight?
2: Yes. And not a thing anymore?
1: I don't think it is. The idea of like getting actual troubled high school youths and sending them to prison to interact with prisoners who have committed heinous crimes, with the intention of scaring them straight. Don't think that's a thing that we do anymore. But maybe was a version of that where it's, hey, you're feeling really confident? You're feeling really good about yourself playing softball? Well, here's Ichiro. This is what real life looks like, kids. It's what you got to deal with. Ichiro.
2: Well, they got dealt, really. They didn't deal with much. Not a lot of contact in that one.
1: Did he ever bat?
2: I would hope not. Jeez, that'd be actually dangerous.
1: See, because then, now we're going to cite another show, Chappelle's Show. Forget the name of the character. There was the bit where he made and-one mixtapes for all the sports, and there was bowling, and there was tennis, and then he did baseball, and at first, they show him pitching, and he's just striking people out left and right. And then one of his homies sitting in the stands is like, wait till you see him hit. Wait till you see him hit. And he's doing like spin moves, and he's like catching the baseball when it's thrown and doing dance moves. Yeah, it might be some of that. It's like, oh, you had problems before. Wait till you see Ichiro hit.
2: It doesn't look like he hit in this. So he was just the celebrity pitcher in the game.
1: Bleep them kids, man. Let them learn. I don't know what they learned. They learned something that day. D-Day, you enjoy your Friday because it's officially a reaction, a football Friday, and a free-for-all Friday that we have in store. Football Friday begins with the Drake Toll Show. Next.
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11: 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Here's Drake Toll.
12: I would not be very happy if I was the defensive coordinator of the Detroit Lions. It's time to fire him. I'm done. I'm out. You know what's crazy is their defensive coordinator, Kelvin Shepard, has gone viral on Twitter for his social media presence. Guy played linebacker in the NFL for 8 seasons. And now, Addy, can I bring you in for this one, please?
13: Of course.
12: Good morning. Addy Bates produces. Laura Jimenez runs the board. It is the Drake Toll Show. Westwood One Sports, the Westwood One Sports app. Kelvin Shepard's Instagram, KShep11. I just want to, I'm going to ask you, if this was a dating profile, you'll see where I'm going with this. Would you swipe right?
13: Okay.
12: He's listed his occupation, which already red flag, as coach. Okay. And then his bio says Detroit Lions defensive coordinator, LSU grad. 8-year NFL linebacker, and here it comes, food connoisseur, burger emoji.
13: Let's start with the beginning. What's wrong with putting the occupation?
12: Okay, nobody puts their occupation on Instagram anymore. I don't think anybody puts their, nobody puts coach on their Instagram.
13: And you can got I read this one for you? Can I read one for you?
12: Yeah, what you got?
13: 6'4", 200.
12: Does Instagram?
13: 3 out of 5 stars.
12: This is not Instagram.
13: 6 to 9 a.m. on Westwood One Sports, the Party Animals, and the Savannah Bananas broadcaster.
12: This is two completely different things.
13: Right. So we draw the line at occupation.
12: What? No,
13: six,
12: no, no,
13: four, two,
12: you, no. Anybody can tag it. No. Not at all. You can, every, on Twitter. Okay. This is completely normal. I mean, we're making a mockery of the game that I love. On Twitter, you tag the places you work. Every journalist bio on Twitter, you tag the place. Oh, Gene Battaglia. I'm reading Gene Battaglia's right now. He tagged WWGR Rochester. Everyone tags the places they work. On Instagram, if you put food connoisseur, burger emoji in your bio, it's a red flag. It's a red flag. You put
13: what about
12: coach,
13: putting your height and weight?
12: Those are... It is built like a recruit profile.
13: I know that. I know that, Drake. I think maybe I'm a little offended because I go to my Instagram and it's at Westwood One Sports and MLB Network Radio.
12: Correct.
13: Producer,
12: oh my God. It's like we've missed the boat here altogether. This is going to be such a fun exercise. I was so excited for this exercise. We have punted. We, unlike the Buffalo Bills last night, and it's the reason I think Kelvin Shepard should be fired. We have punted. If you're a defensive coordinator in the National Football League and have food connoisseur in your Instagram bio, I just texted you his profile. I need everybody to look up Kelvin Shepard's profile on Instagram. This is a fireable offense alone, much less giving up a career game to Josh Allen last night who had 5 touchdowns. I'm out.
13: You know what? I like a man who has hobbies. I appreciate that. He's a food connoisseur. All righty. He knows where to take me to the best restaurants in Detroit. I like that, okay?
12: Your ass is going to McDonald's. This guy allowed 41 points last night. Your ass is going to McDonald's. There's no best food. You ain't getting the best food in Detroit. You're getting that, what is it, the McBurger or whatever the hell they got over there.
13: The McBurger.
12: I'm out. Last week, 30 points to the Saints, 400 passing yards for Tyler Shuck. Last night, 5 touchdowns from Josh Allen. I'm done. I'm out. It's over. No more Shepard for me. I was reading this morning, a lot of these Lions beat reporters are tweeting that that's the problem. And they're writing these articles too, like the biggest losers. Hey, look, man, the dude loves to go to restaurants, take pictures of food. He's a food connoisseur, I'm telling you. He's not a defensive connoisseur. He's a food connoisseur. Maybe we fire him and we let him be like a world traveler. We let him go and take pictures of the food that he eats across the world. There was a video last night that showed Shepard on the sideline. He had this little play sheet. You see that? It had the Detroit area code on it. Mm-hmm. And he was blocking his mouth so that people couldn't see. And in the quote tweet, the video of him with a play sheet over his mouth is like, yo, dog, you good. Ain't nobody trying to steal those calls.
13: Like that.
12: You good. You can take that play sheet down, man. It's all right. Look, here's the saving grace, if you're the Lions. I mean, maybe you do fire your defensive coordinator who's been putrid. Since Ben Johnson left, the offensive coordinator of the Lions, to become the head coach of the Bears, the Lions are 10 games below 500 without him. Like, gross. So I'm not saying the offense is a problem, but the whole ship is not moving in the same direction. Here's the good news for the Lions. They have maybe the easiest schedule in the National Football League coming up. I'm going to read you these. And I don't know. I'm reading the next 15 games they have because it's just so cheese. The Jets, the Panthers, the Cardinals, yeah, the Packers at home.
13: Win.
12: That's probably a win. They suck too. The Vikings at home. Carson Wentz.
13: Win.
12: The Dolphins on the road. Like, are you kidding me?
13: Win.
12: The Patriots in London or France or wherever they're playing them. Yeah, probably. The Bucks at home.
13: Win.
12: Okay. The Bears at home.
13: Loss.
12: Yeah, it's fine. The Falcons. I mean, come on.
13: Win times two.
12: The Titans. You kidding me, man?
13: Win.
12: The Vikings.
13: No, I mean, is Kyler back? Is it going to be the Kyler Murray offense, or is it going to be the offense
12: for
13: Kyler
12: nine.
13: Murray where Carson wins?
12: They're starting wins. Nine that week. They're starting J.J. McCarthy that week.
13: Let
12: Give the
13: play.
12: Lions a
13: Free
12: win.
13: Free my boy.
12: Yeah.
13: Free my boy.
12: The New York Giants.
13: Win. I'm not going to be one of those people. I know we have some people on our network who are like, Jackson Dart is the best quarterback. I'm like, guys,
12: right,
13: calm
12: yeah,
13: the
12: yeah.
13: F down.
12: And then the Bears and the Packers. So, I mean, you look at the games that aren't in their division, and their hardest one was last night. Now they got the Jets, the Panthers, the Cardinals, the Dolphins, the Patriots, the Bucks, the Falcons, the Titans, the Giants. What a joke of a schedule. What a joke. That's the good news if you're the Lions, is you're going to win 14 games by proxy. Like, there's nothing, you can just show up at the stadium and the Panthers are there like, and you're good. It's fine. For your food connoisseur defensive coordinator. Should spend more time eating, connoisseuring food than defensive coordinatoring. Jeez. 41-31. Lions fall to the Bills last night. Josh Allen's the greatest player to ever grace a football field. It's Westwood One Sports, the Westwood One Sports app. Happy Friday. Time for This Day in Sports History. Addy gives the event. Drake Toll gives the year. Play ball.
13: All righty. Here we go. Here's your first one. Okay. On this day in sports history, you have to give me the year, Ken Burns' documentary miniseries, Ooh. Baseball, premieres on PBS.
12: 88.
13: 1994.
12: Okay, that's fine.
13: All right, here's your next one. On this day in cricket history,
12: Ooh.
13: David Boone's third test cricket century, 122 versus India.
14: What?
12: It was a crazy game. India was so good that day. In 1874.
13: 1986.
12: Shoot. It was either 74 or 86. It was the other one.
13: I had a feel. I knew you were going to be there. You were going to be there. All right. Mm-hmm. On this day in baseball history, MLB's Cleveland Indians at the time, player manager Frank Robinson had his last game as a player.
12: Player manager. We haven't done that in a long time. Frank Robinson hung it up. I'll never forget his last day at the curtain call in 1951.
13: In 1976.
12: Okay, all right. 25 years off.
13: Alrighty. On this day in British golf history, the British Open Men's Golf, Prestwick GC, Willie Park Sr. wins his second title. He beats his rival, Tom Morris Sr., by two strokes.
12: I could have told you when Willie Park won his first one. It's the second one that always gets me. Shoot. Legend of the game finished it off in 1931.
13: 1863.
12: During the war? They were doing golf during the Civil War in England. They couldn't just stop for a couple of years out of respect. People were losing their lives.
13: Do you want to do one more? We can do a couple
12: more.
13: Hurry. You want to do one more?
12: Hurry.
13: On this day, England footballer Wayne Rooney pleads guilty to drunk driving and is banned from driving for 2 years.
12: 1998. 2017. Ah, she's Addie Bates produces. Laura Jimenez runs the board to Colin Jones, Bruce Gilbert, Ryan McGuire, and Armin Williams. Thank you for a job. This has been and always will be on Westwood One Sports and the Westwood One Sports app. The Drake Toll Show.
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29: 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And on this Friday morning, the world of sports on fire. After last night's football game, ahead of some football games tonight, the football and sports weekend. And we are going to get to all the big stories, including Sam Levitt upgraded to questionable last night by LSU. Who among us is surprised? What a shock. Can't wait to see Sam Levitt 100% come out of the tunnel for LSU Ole Miss on Saturday night. We will bring you the latest. Lane Kiffin versus Ole Miss, what to expect, and why Lane Kiffin really is the coaching equivalent of the boy who cried wolf. I'm going to roll through every game coming up week number two in the National Football League and bring you the latest injury news as we get it on this Friday, including if Kyler Murray is going to start this weekend for the Minnesota Vikings. We've got some injury updates to share with you that will impact how the games go this weekend. And yeah, bets. For every game in the National Football League. Breakdown for many of the biggest college football games as well, as per usual, on a phenomenal Football Friday. Specifically, the bets for tonight in college football and baseball are coming up at the end of the show, in the final hour, in the power hour. And we want to know your best bet for the football weekend. Your favorite bet, your college football could be the @thekostos. 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You never miss any of our video content. 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You can text us as well. Bill Zimmerman gets the text messages. Bill loves nothing more than you texting him with your name and location and your thought. I was going to do like an AS, like age, sex, location joke. I don't know if that's really viable here. Just location, name, and bet or take. That's what we're looking for. 310-840-4910. And we will read the best responses on the air later in the show. But we officially begin the phenomenal Football Friday edition of You Better You Bet at the house that Josh built. Highmark Stadium. Pretty nice stadium, right? Pretty cool. Love, like, the wide shots. Love that the stadium got built in Western New York. Very, very, very cool. Josh Allen built this stadium. In the same way Peyton Manning built Lucas Oil Stadium. Playoff appearances. Division championships. Also, maybe Josh Allen, like, got involved and, like, actually built it with his manual labor. I don't know. Did he show up at any point to help build the stadium? That is certainly the house that Josh built. And last night, Josh Allen and the Bills offense tore the house down, annihilating the Lions, 41-31. And if you missed the game or you were just in and out, you might think, oh, well, they only won by 10. Detroit seemed like they were in this game based on the final score. If we're being honest, right, the final score of this game does not do it justice, what Buffalo did to the Detroit Lions defense in this game. This was a thorough beatdown from Buffalo to Detroit. And I want to begin here with the obvious. I think it is the obvious take, and it doesn't mean it's wrong or bad to say, because it's obvious. I don't know how you, the person watching or listening, or me, or anybody, could watch the game last night, and it didn't take that long to have this opinion and feel the way and have the take that I'm about to express. Josh Allen's the best football player in the world. He's not just the best quarterback, and we will see, to be fair, Patrick Mahomes is coming back from a torn ACL. Like, Mahomes can obviously take back that mantle. But right now, given that Mahomes is coming back from injury, I don't think it's unfair to say that at this moment right now, Josh Allen is not only the best quarterback alive, but the best football player alive, period. It is not an earth-shattering opinion or original thought to say Josh Allen is a Madden create a player. Like, he's like not a real quarterback. My buddy Will Brinson from CBS Sports tweeted last night, and you can follow Will at Will Brinson, like, Josh Allen, when it's all said and done, could end up three of the NFL for rushing touchdowns. He's a quarterback. He is in complete command of the Joe Brady offense. The throws are absolutely preposterous, and the offense is crazy. Now, I said yesterday on the show, and I will give you, I had it wrong. I had a small bet on Lions money line. I knew pretty early that that beat was toast. Absolutely. We'll get to the betting thoughts a little later this hour. But I said yesterday on the show, my thought was the Lions could score enough to potentially win the game. That was not the case, obviously. But I said yesterday, I should have bet the over. Pretty stupid in hindsight. The Bills could score every time they have the ball. Every time. When would it be that surprising if that were the case? Buffalo had 9 possessions in the game last night. Now, let's take the last one out of this, because in that last possession, Buffalo, like, kneeled the clock out. That's not a real possession. So on the 8 possessions that the Bills had, where they were actually trying to score, 6 touchdowns, 2 punts. 6 touchdowns, 2 punts. And this was, and we'll get into the Lions, this was embarrassing beyond words for the Lions defense. Like, an emasculation of Detroit's defense by Buffalo's offense. And I get it that Detroit has some players out on defense. We'll save that conversation for later this hour. The Buffalo offense was insane. Crazy. And I will say, and I called for this, you know, before 2 seasons ago, that I felt Sean McDermott had to go. And it looks like we're very early in, right? But Joe Brady's done a great job. And I loved that the Bills win the coin toss, and most teams and coaches defer and will receive the ball to start the second half. Joe Brady said, no. New stadium. Josh Allen's my quarterback. Everyone's bloodthirsty. Bills Mafia's going nuts. Nah, we're taking the ball. And to paraphrase Matt Hasselbeck before his pick six against Green Bay in the playoffs once upon a time, we want the ball, and we're going to score. And unlike Seattle, I guess Seattle did score because Matt Hasselbeck threw a pick six to Al Harris in overtime. Unlike that, Buffalo was the one that scored and basically faced no resistance in this game. Like, very little resistance in this game. Almost none from the Detroit defense. And Allen is at the height of his powers. He's unbelievable. Like, there's no argument to the contrary. None. He's incredible. And Dalton Kincaid, we talked about him yesterday, right? His emergence into the number one option, and he'll have to be because it looks like DJ Moore might miss next week. Sprained AC joint. He left the game last night, so we'll see. Buffalo plays the Chargers next week. And Buffalo does not have an easy stretch coming up. Chargers, Patriots, Rams, next three games. So you'd obviously like to have DJ Moore back for at least two of those three games. Feels like he'll miss next week. But DJ Moore is not the number one option in this pass game. It's Dalton Kincaid. And it feels like everything that we've talked about for years, both real life-wise and fantasy-wise with Dalton Kincaid, it's come to fruition. He's healthy. He's dominant. You can't stop him. He's great. And fantasy-wise, I mean, I don't think it's unreasonable to expect at this point now, can Dalton Kincaid be the number one overall tight end in fantasy football this year? It's not impossible, right? The offensive line kicks ass. James Cook, 21 carries, 135 yards. Josh Allen, 14 carries, 69 yards. Nice. And how about Keon Coleman? Keon Coleman, who earlier this calendar year, when the Bills fired Sean McDermott, and, you know, Terry Pegula, the

0: En garde!
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2: Chain hanging out while he's coaching. This is someone that would fit right in at the local card game here in Staten Island, in Queens, in Brooklyn, in Manhattan, or in the Bronx. And I love that from Joe Brady. And the energy does seem different for Buffalo. It does. On offense, it absolutely feels different for Buffalo. Defense, little bit of a different story. And I will hold to what I said yesterday on the show. We'll never know, but I think I was probably right. You know, the Lions' offensive line, we'll get to Detroit, but the Lions' offensive line was down 3/5 of the projected starters coming into the year in last night's game. Caden Mays is going to miss at least half the season, the starting center. We'll see if Mahogany, the left guard, and Blake Miller, the right tackle, are back next week. But I did say yesterday on the show, like, we're going to know pretty early if Detroit's offensive line can hold up. And we knew pretty early on that that was not going to be the case. And the Buffalo defensive front, I will credit them, absolutely had an impact on Detroit's offense, the offensive line, and poor Jahmyr Gibbs basically running into brick walls. He's not going to make it through the year at this rate, which is sad because he's incredible. I don't know if he's making it through the year. But here's what's problematic for the Buffalo defense. And we saw this last week against Houston as well. And this will get to the big take that I'm going to give you in a moment as it concerns Buffalo. Whenever Jared Goff had time to throw, like any time to throw, he was slicing and dicing them down the field. Like he just was. Like they scored 31 points in the game. And if the Lions defense, seriously now, if the Lions defense had been able to do anything in this game, anything, like the interception that Josh Allen threw by the goal line in the first half that got overturned on a Lions defensive holding penalty, which was the right call, to be fair. What happens if Detroit goes down the field and scores there? I'm not making a case for the Lions to win the game or saying that, you know, my bet was actually a good bet on Detroit to win. It wasn't. Buffalo was the right side. The Bills were the better team. Just that, what if the Bills have to play? I was going to say if they have to play a better defense, they ripped up the Texans last week. So maybe not. Maybe they're just going to score 30 on everybody. And maybe that's what this is going to be. So everything I've just said to this point now is obvious. It's something that everyone is going to say today. And that doesn't mean it's wrong or they shouldn't say it. Just that it's obvious. Let's say what needs to be said, though, and say the quiet part out loud as far as it concerns the Buffalo Bills. Yes, Josh Allen's unbelievable. And yes, given that Mahomes is dealing with the injury, he's coming off of injury, I think it's fair to say that Allen currently is the best player in football. And we can revisit that opinion, but maybe on Thanksgiving, Chiefs-Bills, we will revisit that opinion. But like, Josh Allen does this every year. Josh Allen didn't do anything last night that we haven't seen him do like 30 other times in his career. He's unbelievable. There's no question, but who has argued otherwise ever that this guy's great? So yeah, I mean, they play an island game, everyone's watching it, opening of the new stadium, he's great, and we're lavishing him with praise. But like, we always lavish him with praise. No one will ever go on with a brain, will ever go on a radio show, podcast, TV show, write, social media video. No one's going to say Josh Allen's not good. Like, here's my contrarian take. Well, actually, Josh Allen sucks. No one's going to say that. Like, he's great. So for as awesome as last night went, and I'm telling you it was great. And I'm telling you that given Mahomes coming off the injury, that he's probably the best player in the league right now. And maybe Mahomes can regain that. But right now, I think it's fair to say it's Josh Allen. Nothing's different. This is what they always do. Now, Kincaid has emerged. Like, that's true. So that's happened. And they do have a new head coach in Joe Brady. Otherwise, like, this is business as usual for the Buffalo Bills. It's business as usual. The dirty little truth here, as it concerns Buffalo, is that it's not that none of this matters, because it does matter. Like, you have to win games, and who knows, right? Regular season wins matter. Like, if they had taken care of business in the regular season last year, like, maybe they wouldn't have had to go on the road to Denver until Championship Sunday. Maybe things would have been different. They had won the

0: AFC East instead of coming in second to the New England Patriots. So it does matter. It's not that wins and losses don't matter. Of course they do. It's just that when we get to January, no one's going to remember this. Nobody. And I know that you are probably thinking right now, well, you could make that case about many different teams. And I actually really disagree with that. Like, let's take New England, for instance, right? Just say, take the Patriots as a team. I'm going to create a scenario for you. The Patriots advance to the divisional round of the playoffs and go on the road to Houston or Baltimore or Buffalo. And Drake May plays well and they lose a close game. I don't think the season's a failure for New England if that happens. Not at all. Let's go to the NFC. Let's say the Philadelphia Eagles play on Championship Sunday and lose on the, I'm making this up, lose on the road at the Los Angeles Rams. But Jalen Hurts has a good season throwing the football, and like we have figured, like Sean Mannion is going to be the guy moving forward calling the plays. There's no way the season's a failure for the Eagles if that happens. And I know the ultimate goal is to win the Super Bowl. But think about like how we would talk about it after it happened. There's really only two teams in the NFL right now where it's win the Super Bowl or this is a gigantic failure. The Buffalo Bills and the LA Rams. And the difference between those two teams is that McVay and Stafford have one already. And Josh hasn't even been to one. So the pressure is even more on Buffalo. And I'm on record saying that I'm optimistic about the Jim Leonard defense. Not that down to down and game to game, or even like over the balance of a 17-game regular season, not that it's going to be better than Sean McDermott's defense. It might not be. But that when you get into a big spot in January, and McDermott wanted to do this bend but don't break stuff, and you're going to break when you're playing Mahomes or when you're playing like these awesome quarterbacks and awesome offenses, that the Leonard defense, because it's different, I'm optimistic that they can make the big play at the end of the game. But what if they don't? Like, what if you had to be honest and objective right now, you would say the Bills offense might be the best offense in the league, if not with a bullet, number one offense in the league, your top ranked offense in the league. How would you characterize the Bills defense through two games? Honestly. How would you characterize it? Have they played well? 31 points to Houston, 31 points to the Lions. And yeah, like these are high scoring games. Also, like they're giving up tons of points and a lot of yards. And when Jared Goff had time to throw last night, and again, I'll say it. And it's not bet, my bet was bad. I'm not saying otherwise. I'll ask you the question. What happens if the Lions offensive line is healthy? I still think Buffalo wins. I'm not saying that the Lions would have won. You telling me the game wouldn't have been closer? If like Jahmyr Gibbs is not like a crash test dummy being like ejected out of a car, out of a windshield into a brick wall on every play. Or Jared Goff, who's slower than me, is running for his life. You don't think the game would have been closer? So, like, yeah, the Bills are great. They're awesome. They're going to win the division. Allen could win MVP. Josh Allen is playing unbelievable football. Yes, no question about it. And I think he's the best football player on the planet as of right now until Patrick Mahomes rounds into form. And maybe that doesn't happen. All of that's true. Also, we've been saying the same thing about Josh Allen for years. Nothing's changed. He's been this good for a long time. He's been unbelievable for a long time. He's at least been in the conversation, best football player on the planet, for a long ass time. And when the calendar turns to January, they lose. They lose. I'm not trying to be negative at all here. I have to be honest with all of you. And I think we as football fans need to be really honest about it. If the last night was majestic, it's one of those games where, you know, you may like a couple years from now remember that Thursday night game when Josh Allen just destroyed Detroit? If the Bills lose on Championship Sunday, no one's going to remember this game and no one's going to care. Nobody. No one's going to care. Nobody. Maybe you're like, well, if Baltimore loses in the divisional round, no one will remember week one against the Colts. Maybe. But I believe that the circumstances around those two teams are different. The pressure is way more on Buffalo. Let's get to January. Let's get to January and see what happens. And maybe it'll be different. And I'm optimistic it can be with a new head coach. Maybe it'll be different. But until we get there, and until he slays the dragon, whomever it is, Bo Nix, Lamar Jackson, Patrick Mahomes, Joe Burrow, until that happens, I don't care about 5 touchdowns Thursday Night Football Week 2 against the Lions, because he's been doing this for years. This didn't like just start happening where Allen is the greatest fantasy quarterback of all time. This didn't just start happening. It's been going like this for a long time. I want to see it happen in January. And that sucks to hear probably if you're a Bills fan, but you know what? Like, if you're honest with yourself, you know that what I'm saying is right. You know that it's true as far as Josh Allen and the Bills are concerned. We are just getting started here. Phenomenal Football Friday. You better, you bet. Nick Costos and you, Westwood One Sports. Coming up next. Oh, man. The Lions. What? Could you imagine if Tyler Shuck had made a better decision on the 2-point play in week one? What we would be saying right now about the Detroit Lions. We will get into Dan Campbell's team and what I believe is the unforgivable sin committed not just by Lions general manager Brad Holmes, but by Lions head coach Dan Campbell. Keep it locked right here. Nick Costos and you. You better, you bet.
1: 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Coach Joe Brady's career is off to a great start. Is this the year Buffalo finally gets over the hump and wins the big one? Westwood One Sports.
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7: Now we know after two games, we kind of know who we are. 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So now we can really digest, all right, here's our two-game snapshot. This is what you are. This says what you are. And we can really deep dive these players.
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9: 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I have a lot to say about the Detroit Lions. And almost, not, well, some of it's good. The offense kicks ass. And once the offensive line is healthy, back and healthy, you know, they are down, to be fair, 3/5 of the offensive line that they projected coming into the year. There's no Caden Mays. There was no Blake Miller last night. No Mahogany. The Lions offense is really, really fun. So, like, I really like that side of the ball for Detroit. So it's not all negative. We'll talk about this defense in a second. But again, like, the defense sucking, you know that I'm not surprised by that. I said before the season, this is the last place. I don't think they're a terrible team. Just like the division's really tough. I think they're the worst team in this division. And the defense absolutely stinks. It stinks out loud. And yes, Kirby Joseph's out. And yes, Brian Branch are out. It's deeper than that with the Lions defense. And I'll get to all of that. I'll get to all of it. But the thing that has me really fired up and pissed off, and it's, to be clear, like, I lose bets all the time. Yes, you're a new listener reviewer. Thank you. Oh, like, Nick bet the Lions last night. He lost. I lose bets all the time. Like, I don't get upset. I mean, I guess I do get upset sometimes. But what bothers me about the Lions extends far beyond the money that I might put on an individual sporting event. I am offended right now as a football fan. And I am offended right now, and I feel betrayed. I feel betrayed by this guy, by Dan Campbell. Because over the years on this show, since Dan Campbell has been the coach of the Lions, now the first season's an abject disaster, right? But then they start turning it around. And they have that awesome game in week at the final week of the season on Sunday Night Football at Lambeau, where he says, if we're not making it, they're not making it. And they knock Aaron Rodgers and Matt LaFleur and the Packers out of the playoffs. And then they go on that unbelievable run. NFC Championship game, which they should have won on the road in San Francisco. Ridiculous collapse in that game. And who knows what happens in the Super Bowl if they make it against the Chiefs. One seed next year in the NFC. Now, the playoff game happened against Washington. But they were unbelievable in the regular season. And the thing that you can say about the Detroit Lions over that time frame that I don't believe you can say now, I'm going to ask all of you this. What is the identity of the Detroit Lions? What is the current identity of the Detroit Lions? When you watch the Detroit Lions play football, do they feel like those teams that I just mentioned? Or do they feel like something completely different? To me, it's something completely different. Like, this is some sort of perverse, bastardized version of those Lions teams. And I think the low-hanging fruit, and like, I've taken a bite of this low-hanging fruit recently on the show. The low-hanging fruit is to say, it was all Ben Johnson. And obviously, in retrospect, should they have fired Dan Campbell, it would never have happened. But yeah, I mean, you'd probably rather have Ben Johnson than Dan Campbell. But I think the idea of saying, well, Ben Johnson left and out the door went the identity. I don't believe that. I don't believe that. While acknowledging if I were, you know, the GM of a team and I needed a coach, I would hire Ben Johnson first. That doesn't even have to be an insult to Dan Campbell. Campbell's an awesome coach. But I mean, Ben Johnson is one of those guys, right? I don't think it's because Ben Johnson's not there. Like, sure, Ben Johnson is an electric play caller and offensive mind. What happened to the swashbuckling Detroit Lions? What happened to the Lions team? And I'll go back to that Saturday night game they played a couple seasons ago in Dallas with the ridiculous call at the end of the game with the offensive lineman. Did he report as eligible or not? When Dan Campbell's going for two and they get a penalty. And now instead of a 2-point conversion from the 2-yard line, it's from the 7-yard line. And he says, F it. We're going for two. I loved it. What an identity. We're going to shove it up your rear end. We're going to be physical. We're going to pound the rock. We're going to get after the opposing quarterback's ass. We're going to go for it on fourth down. You're going to feel our presence. Do you feel it now? What do you feel now when you watch the Detroit Lions play football? This is now a finesse team. And I hate saying that because Jahmyr Gibbs is a monster. Probably the best running back in football. A stud. Like the stud of studs. Catching the ball, running the ball. His interview with Taylor Rooks pregame last night on Amazon I thought was actually pretty funny and revealing. Where he took offense, and I have no problem with Taylor Rooks asking the question, he took offense to the idea that he's just a fast running back. He said, no, I'll run people over. He will run people over. He has that in his bag to be able to do that. Where's the physical identity of this team? What happened to Dan Campbell's Detroit Lions? You can't tell me it's Ben Johnson went out the door and all of this went with him. Now, I'll give you the offense. Like, Ben Johnson might be the best offensive mind in the league. The offense probably won't be as good. But what happened to the identity? What happened to the swashbuckling? What happened to we're going for it? We're putting all the pressure on you. Now, all the pressure's on them. What the hell happened? I don't like it for Detroit. I don't like it. You know what? And last night should be the type of game for Detroit where You know very early, and honest, if they're being honest with themselves, they know before the game starts. The Bills are going to have absolutely no problem scoring on us, scoring on us, scoring on us every possession. So, like, okay, early in the game, you want to make the case, 4th and 15 from the 30, you punt, all right. 4th and 22, you have to punt, I get it. But, I mean, the Lions need to be way more aggressive in these games. And they've been more aggressive in the past. And, like, where is the aggression gone? Where is it? What's the identity of this team? You tell me. Type it in the YouTube chat. Text us. 310-840-4910. Tweet us at You Better You Bet. Am I missing something here? Or has their identity gone out the window? What is it now? What happened to them? Because you can lose. Like, every team. No one's going undefeated. Losing a game in and of itself is not a sin. But having no identity, when you had maybe the single most recognizable identity of any team in the league, that's a problem. You Better You Bet on this Friday. Nick Costos and you, Westwood One Sports. And it goes beyond Dan Campbell. Let's talk about general manager Brad Holmes. And I know that we're only through two games here, but I'm being consistent to what I said going into the year when I felt like this is the last place team in the NFC North. Brad Holmes went on kind of like a generational heater early in his career as Lions general manager. Like, the foundation of this team was laid with a lot of the draft picks that Brad, he drilled it. How about now? How about it? Where is, if you remove Aiden Hutchinson from the equation, Aiden Hutchinson, and like, to, I just credited Brad Holmes, I could have made that pick. You could have picked Aiden Hutchinson second overall. Any of us could have done that. Not an earth-shattering selection. But, like, he did make it. When you get past Aiden Hutchinson, there's no pass rush. Like, Aleem McNeil, fine. Like, they have some decent players. Like, they don't have a legitimate secondary option in the pass rush. Jack Campbell, who they paid this offseason, who has been a good linebacker, has been so horrendous in the first two games of the season that he literally, like, after the game last night, was, like, almost in tears talking to reporters. Saying, I have not been good enough, I need to be better. The secondary stinks. Terry and Arnold, even before, you know, kidnapping charges, was not very good. Kirby Joseph, who knows when he's coming back? Brian Branch is coming off a torn Achilles. How about the 3rd-and-11 last night on the Josh Allen touchdown pass to Josh Palmer, where this is like, it's like a Madden glitch. Like, this is like something you'd see get a million views on X. On like a Madden online game where all the safeties decide to go in different areas of the field and Josh Palmer just like walks into the, on 3rd-and-11. Like, what do you think they're doing there? Do you think this is like Josh Allen's throwing a 2-yard dump off on 3rd-and-11? Or do you think that big arm son of a bitch is going to wing the ball down the field? Just leave Josh Palmer wide open. What are they doing? And do they even have good enough players? Even if, like, the coaching's great, and I don't, like, watch film like that. I don't know. Are the players even good enough? I feel awful right now for Jahmyr Gibbs. Now, he just got paid, right? He rich. Good. God bless him. He's not going to make it through the season. He's not. Not at this rate. With the million touches that he has. And that he is not just getting, like, you watch these games. He's not getting tackled. He's getting, I'll use another Madden line here. He's getting truck-sticked constantly. He's getting stood up and getting drilled constantly. On the receiving touchdown that Jahmyr Gibbs had last night, I literally, like, I couldn't see who it was that caught the ball. I thought it was Jameson Williams or Amon-Ra St. Brown. Like, that's how good Jahmyr Gibbs looks running routes and catching the ball. On that touchdown catch, he gets just smashed in the back. Just smashed. He's like a crash test dummy. Is he going to make it through the year? And here's where you could put a ton of blame on Brad Holmes. Like, Isaiah Pacheco, I don't mean this, I'm not trying to be negative on Pacheco. Like, injuries seem to have sapped all this guy's effectiveness. It is yet another shining example of how running back, like, the shelf life of a running back is generally not that long. How do you go into the season with Isaiah Pacheco as the number two running back? And he's hurt, obviously. He may not play the season. And now here's Sione Vaki, who's like a good special teams player, and Jacob Sailors. Of course Jahmyr Gibbs touches the ball 30 times. Their defense stinks. They need to score. He's the best player on their offense. And it's an offense that includes Amon-Ra St. Brown, Sam Laporta, and Jameson Williams. And he's the best player. They have no choice but to run. And while we're on the subject of Lions offense, what is Jameson Williams doing? Just an atrocious start to the season for J-Mo. And I'll go back to interviews Jared Goff has done this offseason. He did one with Robert Mays from the Athletic Football Show, and I'm a fan of that show. And in that interview with Mays, Goff is basically saying, J-Mo, the work that he put in this offseason looks like a different player. Kind of looks like the same guy to me. Inconsistent. Inconsistent. What are we saying today if Tyler Shuck made the right read? He had Chris Olave open on the two-point play in overtime. If he makes the right read, what are we saying about the 0-2 Detroit Lions? There's time for them to fix it. Just because I didn't think they were great coming into the year doesn't mean they can't be. And they are 1-1, and now they have 10 days to prepare for the Jets at home. A game that they should win, and I like the Jets. It's a game that they should win, no question about it. Where's the identity? Where's the identity? And in these next three games for Detroit, all winnable games, home Jets, at Carolina, at Cardinals. I don't want to just see the Lions play better defense. And I don't just want to see the Lions with a healthier offensive line. When I watch this team, like they are the Dan Campbell Detroit Lions. Right now, they feel like anything but. On the other side, the latest twist and turn in the LSU Sam Levitt situation, as Lane Kiffin continues to thumb his nose and make a mockery of all things related to the NCAA. If I'm being honest, part of me finds it very funny. We'll talk LSU, Ole Miss, Sam Levitt, and Lane Kiffin coming up next on this Friday.
10: Three of last season's Final Four teams lost their opening game. Can the Patriots, Rams, and Broncos avoid the dreaded 0-2 hole and a nearly 90% chance of missing the playoffs? Westwood One Sports.
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22: Leavitt again escapes the pocket. Scanning. Makes a cut. And he's knocked down. 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
9: Chris Fowler on the call. We'll get into LSU and Sam Leavitt. Maybe now. I don't know. 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Listen, So when I'm planning the show, it's Bills, Lions, Sam Leavitt. That's the first hour in LSU. I'm not really done with the Lions yet. I'm not. I need to, like, feel this in the moment and do what I feel like I need to do. I'm upset about it. I'm not even a Lions fan. I don't even think they're that good. That's not the point, though. Because the point is that even if the Lions were going to lose games, even in the games that they used to lose, they were, to me at least — this sounds really hokey and sentimental, I don't really care, because I'm the one with the microphone, and this is how I feel. So that's what you get. They were special to me. They were different. It felt different. Dan Campbell was running a program that felt different from the vast majority of other teams in the NFL. where even if they didn't win, you knew that you were watching something different and cool and fun and special, even if they weren't winning. I felt that way. I loved it. I loved watching them. I loved watching him make those fourth down calls. And I know some people don't like it, and that's fine. Like, I can think, yo, sausage pizza is better than pepperoni pizza. Like, we can all have differences of opinion. I loved it. The Lions are just another team now. They just are. They're another all offense, no defense team. That's what they are. They're like the New Orleans Saints. All offense, no defense. They're like any other team in the NFL. They're not special anymore. They're not. Doesn't that suck? Does any part of you not like that? I'm not saying they need to go 17-0 or win the Super Bowl. But if you're going to lose, can you at least be different? Not like every other team. What a shame. Speaking of shame, do you think Lane Kiffin ever feels it? Probably not. Who is surprised? Anyone. That Lane Kiffin and LSU released their updated availability report last night. And Sam Leavitt magically. Wow, how did that? Oh my. Wow, is he Wolverine? He was doubtful on Wednesday. And now on Thursday, he's questioned. Wow, the healing powers on this guy. I can't believe it. I can't believe that he's probably going to play. What a shock. Or Lane Kiffin is the boy who cried wolf. He's making a mockery, Lane Kiffin is. And to be clear, maybe Sam Leavitt won't play. I just need to say that. Who the hell knows? It's worth noting that in the betting market, LSU is now back out to a 3-point favorite, like they were before Leavitt was listed doubtful in the first place. He's playing. He's going to play. Who's going to believe anything Lane Kiffin says or does ever again? Who's going to believe it? I think almost the better question is, less from a sports level and more from like a human psychology level, because I think it's actually very interesting. Does he care? It certainly doesn't seem like it, right? That he cares. Now think about if this were you. And you would just like say and do things and everyone would just like roll their eyes and be like, okay, buddy. Yeah, all right. You probably wouldn't like that. You would probably, like, okay, I probably need to conduct myself differently. No one believes anything I say. I feel like Lane revels in it. He's not in my personal life. He can do whatever he wants. Little strange, though. We'll break down the actual game itself next hour. Hour number two coming up next. We will start it with the great Matthew Berry.
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28: 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Looks down the sideline. He's got Kincaid for a 23-yard touchdown. And it's intercepted. Jumping up in the air is Bedford.
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30: Welcome to your new home, Bills Mafia, as we begin a new era here in Buffalo as new Highmark Stadium is christened here tonight in Orchard Park, New York.
28: James Cook right behind Allen under center. First and goal from the one. They push it over the left side, and he looks to be over the goal line. He is. Josh Allen in
30: for a 1 yard touchdown run. There's the snap. It's a blitz. Allen back to pass, gets rid of it, looking deep down the middle, wide open is Josh Palmer, who's going to go for a 43-yard touchdown. This is Snap, fakes the handoff, rolls right, looking for somebody, throws, and into the end zone, it's caught by Dawson Knox. Allen in the shotgun, takes the snap, back to pass, looking over the middle, rips it, and it's complete for a touchdown to Dalton Kincaid. I formation here. Knox is the lead back. Cook behind him. There's the snap. Takes the handoff to Cook. Allen rolling right, and he's going to run it into the near pylon for the touchdown. Three tight end set. There's the snap. Handoff to Cook, who reaches the end zone for the touchdown. The Cook is in the kitchen. The Bills are going to improve to 1-0 in their brand new confines, new Highmark Stadium.
5: That's your game rewind presented by Treasure Cave, the official blue cheese of the Buffalo Bills. Welcome in to a Friday edition of One Bills Live. Chris Brown, Steve Tasker with you. And man, what a night. What a night it was at new Highmark Stadium, as the Bills go 1-0 in their new palace of a home stadium. And we learned and anticipated that it was going to be loud in there, and good grief. You were down on the sidelines, Steve. I know you had a headset on, but you popped it off every once in a while. You were surrounded by sound.
11: The difference in the old stadium and the new stadium, and it's kind of interesting because we're fresh off of it, you know, so you can remember what the old stadium was like. This, you know, you could be at one end of the stadium. You really couldn't hear the other end of the stadium. It was so far, it seemed so far away, and it was open, and the sound. Yep. When you're down on the sidelines of this one,
5: you're enveloped.
11: The sound comes from everywhere. It comes from virtually everywhere. It is like you're in the middle of a speaker. I mean, it's loud, and it's all over the place, and it's everywhere. It's not just coming from the home side. It's not coming from the end zone that you're headed into. It's coming from literally everywhere in the building. It was a phenomenon. It's very different, and it was effective.
5: Yeah.
11: It was effective.
5: Obviously, Eric and I are up in the broadcast booth, so we're up above the 400s, or at the tippy top of the 400s. And we hear it, and it's loud up there. If, you know, we pop our headset off and just take a listen, because it's like, oh, it seems loud. Let me see just how loud it is it? And, you pop your headset off real quick. It's loud up there, but that's not where it's the loudest. The loudest is down where you are on the field, because all of that noise is being rained back down on the field.
11: It was crazy.
5: And I experienced this, actually, at Lumen Field in Seattle this past summer when I went to the World Cup game, U.S. against Australia. We're up in the 300s, and it sounded loud up there. And this is another stadium that's contoured to rain noise down on the field. It sounded loud up in the 300s, but then I listened to some clips from camera shots and footage down on the field after the goal was scored to make it 2-0 for U.S. It was 10 times louder down on the field than what we experienced up in the 300s. So I think while it sounds loud for everybody sitting in the upper reaches of the stadium, where it is loudest, and this is on purpose, is down on the field. You are enveloped by sound.
11: Yeah, it's true. It's really loud. You couldn't talk to the person next to you. It's just deafening. And it was really a factor in what was going on the field. Detroit struggled with, there's silent count, all of that. Is on the table. It was crazy loud. And credit to the Mafia, they turned it on right when they needed to turn it on, too. I mean, it was really cool. That, you know, as we anticipated when the home team was introduced, and of course Josh runs out of the tunnel. Yeah, it was a moment.
5: Yeah, that was the loudest cheer, clearly.
11: Yeah.
5: Understandably so. And I think after his first or second touchdown, people are already starting the MVP chance.
11: Yeah, they started that early. After the Josh Palmer touchdown was, I mean, you're thinking, oh my goodness, it's going to be one of those nights. Yeah.
5: The backup right tackle for the Lions last night, who had to start, Larry Borum, in place of the rookie right tackle, Blake Miller, was asked about how loud it was in the stadium, the post-game locker room, and he said, probably the loudest. Last year, Thursday night, and it was louder than that. So he played in the old place last year. Mm-hmm. He has now played in this place this year as a visiting player. He already stamped at the loudest stadium he's played in. He's a 7-year veteran.
11: Yeah, it's crazy. The phenomenon, the way they built it to how vertically they built New Highmark, is striking when you walk in. It really feels like you're in a deep stadium. You know, I don't know how they call it. It feels like you got a roof on your head made of people. It's the verticality of it is striking, and the color and the lights, and it was just, it's absolutely a beautiful place. But the noise as a weapon is a real thing.
5: So it was a special opening night for New Highmark Stadium, as the Bills are 2-0 following the 41-31 victory over the Lions that saw Josh Allen in the offense sprint out to a 27-7 lead before the Lions climbed back into it. Bills became the first team to score 27 points or more in the first half in their new home stadium since the 1971 Cowboys scored 34 first-half points at Texas Stadium. And their 41 total points were the most in a team's home stadium debut since the Dolphins scored 42 at Joe Robbie Stadium back in 1987, as Joe Brady became the first Bills head coach to start his career 2-0. And we wondered and speculated, Steve, if the Bills won the coin toss, would they, just like they did in the preseason every time they won the coin toss, take the ball first, knowing that analytics says 52% of the time, if you defer the opening kickoff, you will get an opportunity to double dip by getting the last possession at the end of the first half, and obviously by deferring the first possession of the second half. And the Bills said, screw that, we're putting our offense out there.
11: Yeah.
5: I thought it was actually a smart move in this particular case, because as we discussed in the pregame, Steve, the Lions were coming off an overtime game just 4 days ago, and their defense had played 90 snaps
11: right
5: on the field. Throw them right back out there and put a long drive together, and the Bills did.
11: Exactly that. And I'll say this. We talked about this before the game in the run-up to it, that analytics are part of every major sport now. You kind of grind it and see where the game takes you and what the data tells you about what decisions you can make in any given situation. And sometimes it's pretty straightforward, and other times it doesn't really follow common logic. And we talked about how analytics, particularly in this sport, football, where there's a physicality to it and there's an emotional impact to it that you can't quantify. At certain points, even whether it's subtly or whether it's blatant, that's where the analytics you can't quantify it.
5: Yeah.
11: There's a disconnect between the numbers and what you think and feel as a player and as a team. And when they said Buffalo's won the toss and they're going to take the ball, man, that was old school too. You could feel a buzz. People knew it's like, okay, here we go. This is new. Let's go. There was a palpable buzz in that stadium and on the sidelines about, okay.
5: Oh, we're taking the ball.
11: He's going to do it. Let's go. There was a little bit of that going on last night down on the field. You could feel the crowd go, ooh, okay.
5: 10 plays, 85 yards later, Josh Allen sticks the first touchdown in Highmark Stadium into the end zone himself. Appropriate. I think there's a secondary decision-making element to Joe Brady wanting to take the ball first. This is a defense that is still finding its footing. They're still trying to find the right player combinations out there. And they're very young and literally learning on the fly. And I think Joe Brady feels he's helping his defensive coordinator, Jim Leonard, by getting out to a lead first, because the more that offense gets out there and keeps putting points on the board, the more predictable the opposing offense becomes for his defensive coordinator.
11: And obviously, you jump out to a 21-point lead, nothing could go better, but that's exactly the recipe they were looking for. Get this offense out, because this offense is a wagon. I mean, nothing like the Sabres being a wagon. This offense is a wagon. And to get out there and put it out there and have Josh, boom, punch it in for a touchdown, come back, and Josh Palmer catches an easy walk-away touchdown, and all of a sudden you're in 14 lead, and their offense comes out, and all of a sudden they're like going, hey, we got to pick it up.
5: Yeah.
11: There's some pressure there that they put on themselves as your opponent that you've done by jumping on them out of the gate. Play to your strengths, and right now right. This offense is the engine.
5: And one last point about playing to your strengths. So you put your offense on the field, you get a lead to help your defense by trying to make the

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2: Better offense.
3: Yes, you did.
2: And looked better doing it. So there's some reason for optimism there, and you kind of feel like, okay, like you can see some light at the end of the tunnel. But, yeah, you're right. They still are a work in progress back there. They still seem to be the DJ shoulder injury. Notwithstanding, they still seem to be staying relatively healthy. The Ed Oliver thing sent shockwaves through the sidelines last night.
3: Late scratch.
2: Everybody found out when he was a late scratch because of a pre-game tweak. It was like, oh, my, you know.
3: Yeah. We'll get to that in a second. Josh Allen, masterful. 3 touchdowns passing, 2 touchdowns rushing, with the first touchdown in stadium history being a 1-yard run appropriately by Allen. Allen now has 10 career games with at least 2 passing and 2 rushing touchdowns, more than twice as many as anyone in NFL history. The closest to Allen is Hall of Famer Steve Young with only 4 such games. And Allen's in year 9 of his career. Like, we're talking about a Hall of Famer Steve Young who played, what, 14 years in the league? And he did it 4 times. Allen's done it 10 times in 9 seasons. It's Allen's 4th career game with 3 passing and 2 rushing touchdowns. Cordell Stewart is the only other player in NFL history to tally more than 1 such game, having done so twice in his career. He is truly doing superhuman things at a rate that no one can come close to matching in NFL history. We're talking about over 100 years of professional football. Allen is now the 2nd player in league history to account for 9 or more touchdowns, including
2: name.
3: 4 or more rushing touchdowns over a span of 5 days.
2: Who's the other guy that did it? I can't remember.
3: That would be Ernie Nevers, who did it over a 5-day span in 1929 when he ran for 9 touchdowns, scoring all 59 of the points in 2 victories for the Chicago Cardinals. The guy's a living legend already.
2: Yeah.
3: He is a legendary player.
2: Yeah,
3: and I do feel like Bills fans do recognize this. They've been around and seen enough of what Josh Allen has done to realize they are literally watching living history in the present. They're watching history in its present tense, because he might go down as the best quarterback in the history of the league if this continues by the time he's done.
2: Yeah, the individual numbers he's putting up and the way he handles his team. I told you last night on the broadcast late in the game, and maybe it's because I'm just now new on the sidelines or whatever, but this game he played last night, way more so than I saw anything in Houston game one. That guy was a conductor, and I don't mean a train conductor. I mean an orchestra conductor. He was masterful before the snap, between the plays, calling plays, pre-snap sets and adjustments.
3: Running time off the clock.
2: Running time off the clock. He was orchestrating not only his Bills offense, but he was working the Lions defense as well. He was all over it. He may as well have been the head official. That's how much control he had over this game.
3: Yeah, command.
2: It was unbelievable.
3: To the point where one of the microphones from Prime Video caught him in a hard count pre-snap situation, actually saying to the defensive line while going through his hard count, "Are you guys going to jump? Are you guys going to jump? Anybody going to jump?" Like, he's teasing the D.
2: And one of the D linemen go, "No."
3: Yeah,
2: answered him.
3: Yeah, that was funny. I cracked up. It was unbelievable.
2: That's how calm and collected and together he is mentally out there. It was it was amazing to watch. He absolutely carved the Lions up in the first half. Joe Brady, I saw the line on the broadcast. I told Brownie and Eric up in the booth, you know, Joe Brady had said in his presser, "We don't want to put on a show for the Detroit game. We want to put on a clinic." And I told Brownie and Eric, he was doing both.
3: Yeah.
2: They put a show on and a clinic. Josh was unbelievable last night, and I don't mean. And he's had gaudier numbers, of course.
3: He's had 2 6 touchdown games.
2: Yeah, he's had those 6 touchdown games. He's done all these, you know, the Kansas City games, the whole thing. He's had unbelievable games, but this one was like he wrote the script.
3: Yeah, like, you know, this stadium has been 5-6 years in the making. An untold number of people have worked on it in some capacity or another, and everybody in our Bills organization was trying to meet the moment last night, and

0: Josh Allen led the charge on that front. You wanted this opening night to be the biggest moment in the last, you know, what, quarter century of this team's history, and Josh on the field delivered in every possible way you can. And I say this a lot. I didn't say it on the broadcast last night and probably should have. I say absolutely no one.
1: Yeah.
0: In this league, no one scores points like that.
1: He's set the record for the amount of touchdowns in your first 9 years in the league. This is his ninth year. He's two games into it. He's got 15 games to go in his ninth year. The guy's a one of a kind. And kudos to the Bills and Joe Brady for Joe Brady's ability to just say, all right, here's what we're going to do, and then give him the reins.
0: Yeah.
1: You know, really kudos to them.
0: James Cook, a bigger contributor this week than he was last week, with 135 yards on the ground and a touchdown late. Greg Rousseau became the first Bills player with back-to-back games with two or more sacks since Mario Williams did it in 2014. Deion Walker, a major factor in the game again, as he led the team in quarterback pressures, had three quarterback hits and two batted passes on a key three and out by the defense in the fourth quarter. DJ Moore, as Steve said, sustained a shoulder injury in the first half. Reports, mainly from ESPN, indicate it's a sprained AC joint in his left shoulder. ESPN is reporting that he could be ready in time for the Week 3 game against the Chargers, but it is far from a lock as the Bills get a little bit of a mini bye here with the game being on Thursday this week. Ed Oliver, as Steve said, a surprise inactive last night as he was a late scratch after sustaining a hip injury during pregame warm-ups. Mike Dana was made available and active in his absence, and you heard Joe Brady mention it after the game. Ed Oliver, tweaked his hip literally minutes before the inactive list had to get handed in, an hour and a half before kickoff. And they're like, Ed, we got to make a decision. Do you think you can go? And he's like, I don't think I can. And they literally changed the inactive list and got it into the officials from within a minute of it being due. So it was a down-to-the-wire decision there. With the win, Josh Allen became the fourth quarterback with 90 or more regular season victories in his first nine seasons. And the Bills are 1-0 in New Highmark Stadium, but now 19-2 in their last 21 home games and 11-2 in their last 13 home primetime games. So a pretty special night the way around.
1: Greg Rousseau got off to a fast start. We had an interview with him on the sidelines last night right after the game. You said it's the first time they've had back-to-back two-sack games since Mario Williams. It's the first time that they've had a guy begin the first two games of a season with back-to-back two-sack seasons.
0: Two-sack games
1: since Bruce.
0: Yep.
1: And fittingly, I pointed out to Greg last night in the question, I asked him about the two-sack start in two games, and I said, you know, the legend of the game is the last guy to do it. It's been a minute. That's pretty cool.
0: Yeah.
1: That was a pretty cool moment of full circle as, you know, Bruce got the crowd riled up and Greg Rousseau did something nobody's done since Bruce.
0: Yeah, that was kind of cool. Let's quickly rip around the NFL, because in the Lions locker room after the game, linebacker Jack Campbell was distraught, fighting back tears while reflecting on the Detroit defensive performance and the loss. The all-pro linebacker shouldered the blame for the team's poor defensive effort, saying, quote, I'm going to be honest with you, hats off to them, but we played terrible. It starts with me, and I feel like it's on me. I've got to be better, and I ain't got no other thing to do but look in the mirror and be better. So that's really where it starts. It starts with us, but yeah, they did a good job. Campbell finished with six tackles and a quarterback hit against the Bills, but Detroit's defense has allowed at least 30 points in back-to-back games, falling to 1-1. The Bills have given up 30 points in back-to-back games, too, and they're 2-0. The Lions also lost another defensive player to injury, with safety Avante Maddox leaving with a foot injury. They're down to their fifth safety starting right now. They are, once again, it's injuries for them, absolutely annihilating their defense.
1: Yeah, welcome to the club. The Bills suffered through that.
0: Yes, they did. I don't know to that degree, but...
1: It's somebody else's turn to chair that committee.
0: Yeah, I'm with you. Rams defensive tackle Aaron Donald will practice in full Thursday and Friday. The team is hopeful he will play Monday night against the Giants, according to head coach Sean McVay. Donald, who initially retired, as we know, in March 2024, came out of retirement August 30th, did not travel to the Rams' Week 1 loss in Australia against the 49ers. When asked whether there are specific benchmarks the Rams are looking for when determining whether Donald plays this week, McVay said, quote, it's more along the line of how does he feel. I think they want to get him to what they believe is true game shape so as to not risk more injury. Because, you know, Steve, there's a difference between being in shape and being in football game shape. Those are two very different things.
1: And let alone coming out of retirement, a two-year retirement, we've talked about how defensive players around the National Football League are struggling to get acclimated now and once the season starts because they can't play football until the season starts. So everybody's like, they're missing tackles, dropping coverage. You know, they're, you know, everybody's getting used to getting guys on the ground again because it's been so long since anybody's done it. Aaron Donald hasn't done it in like 36 months. So he's, you don't know if he's ready. Yeah. He doesn't know if he's ready. What's it going to be like? It's been so long. It's not nothing.
0: It'll be an adjustment period for sure, but he's so physically talented. Look very much the same as he did when he last played. Eagles defensive tackle Jalen Carter expects to wear a cast on his injured right wrist for Sunday's Week 2 matchup against the Titans. Carter confirmed he sustained the injury against the Commanders last week while trying to punch the ball out of Terry McLaurin's hands after a fourth quarter interception. So, looks like he's going to play anyway against the Titans. Want to get to the phones as we want your biggest takeaways from last night's game. And if you were there, absolutely call in at 716-427-0989 because we want to know your thoughts on just how loud you felt it was in there, the atmosphere, the whole ball of wax. Give us your impressions. And then if you want to weigh in on the Bills' performance as well, feel free to do that. But we lead off today with Miron down in Richmond, Virginia. Good to have you back, Miron.
2: Thanks for taking my call. The game was awesome. You know, I'm a little skittish on the secondary, but I think we can give them a pass until, you know, week four or five till they get everything together. The one question I had is in regards to the secondary, regards to the QB, the CB2 battle between Max Harrison and Igbinosa. Can you guys kind of describe to me and the fan base where you think their ceiling is, and where you think their floor is, and based on their ceilings, which DB do you think is better suited for a Jim Lehrer defense as it continues to evolve into what Jim Lehrer ultimately wants to have it be?
0: Yeah, good question there, Miron, and thanks for it, and the call as well. I think it's something that they're still trying to figure out themselves. I think Hairston gets the nod because he's got a little bit more NFL experience, and I thought for the game last night that Max Hairston is exactly the corner you need, the top deep threat like Jameson Williams. So, you know, you got a guy with 4.28 speed that can turn and run with just about anybody, and Jameson Williams is just about that fast as well. So I thought matchup-wise it made sense to play Hairston a little bit more. I want a quick look at the snap breakdown here because Hairston, again, got 49% of the snaps, 75% of the snaps. He had 49 total, and Igbinosa had just 16. So he had the other 25%. Now, that's a little bit more than Igbinosa had last week.
1: Yeah.
0: So the margin change, the percentage of play time changed. Igbinosa got a little bit more, but I think Igbinosa in these first two games has been flagged for defensive holding, some other defensive penalties. He's gotten grabby, which, as we remember, was his problem in college. Now, he cleaned it up in his final year at Ohio State, reduced his penalty count, but here they call it tight, and he got called for a defensive holding that led to a third down conversion for Detroit, kept the drive alive. That's got to get trimmed back because you can't be committing penalties, particularly on money downs like third down, and expect your coach to trust you and put you back on the field again. And we saw it again this week. Caleb Elarm's Orr gets sprinkled in. Igbinosa's getting sprinkled in. Jordan Hancock getting sprinkled in. You got young players getting sprinkled in here and there. T.J. Parker less so up front because that unit's so deep, especially with Mike Dana up last night. But I think there is a conscious effort by Jim Leonard to get his youngest players on the roster some playing time here and there, because we know a 17-game regular season is a battle of attrition in this league. You're going to lose people. They're going to go down. It's a 100% injury sport. And so by sprinkling some of these players in strategically, I think it's going to benefit this team in the long run. But to answer your question about Igbinosa and Hairston, I think they want Hairston to nail down the job definitively and be the guy opposite Benford. If he falls short in any way, shape, or form, the door is open for Igbinosin to platoon with him, and then if he shows more progress than Hairston, to eventually overtake him. Who fits the defense better? I think it might depend on matchups week to week, because they're two very different corners.
1: Yeah, and I don't know that Igbinosin would have gotten as many reps as he did last night, because at one point, Max called him in and took Max took himself out, came over, and got sick on the sidelines. And
0: oh, that's right, yeah.
1: So he, you know, I think that's an adrenaline symptom. I think it's some of these guys get so jacked up for these moments and these plays. Plus, I think Max, with the receiving core of the Lions being what it was and the quality of their offense, I think these guys were pushed to the limit.
0: Yep.
1: Max was obviously pushed at one point past it. So that's some of Igbinosin's snaps were only because Max said, hey, I need a blow real quick. Come on in for me. And he did. And he finished that drive, and he actually extended the drive because he got a holding penalty on that drive. So that's where Max was off the field. Igbinosin was on, and it ended up Igbinosin extended the drive because of a mistake. That's the kind of thing about in their meetings. Listen, if we Max comes off the field, and all of a sudden we got him off the field, and then we don't have him off the field because Max isn't on the field. And I don't know if it's that clear-cut, but certainly that's what I remember about that drive and when Max did and when Igbinosin did get on the field. We did see three safeties a little bit last night with DeMar coming on the field a couple of times. It seems Jim Leonard is still tinkering with that and likes that alignment with three safeties.
0: It's become more popular defensively in the league.
1: So we'll keep an eye on it. But, yeah, those two corners – I think they like Max. I think they're very happy with what he's doing. Now, he got a couple of balls caught on him, but, man, he was there. Same thing with Benford. They gave up some receptions, but it took elite throw and catches to fit it in there.
0: And Goff is elite in terms of ball location.
1: Yeah, so
0: he really is.
1: I was not unhappy with them last night at all. Now, of course,
0: no yards after catch.
1: Right.
0: Like very, very few yards after catch.
1: Like the coaches will come up and say, hey, I don't like your technique here, and we should have covered this up. And there was a couple of times where it was a little bit like the Houston game where you think, oh, somebody took a couple of wrong steps the wrong way. There was some of that going on, but not like the Houston game.
0: Yeah.
1: This was a much better performance against a much, much better offense. So, and it ends up being, you know, a double-digit win.
0: Got to take a break here, but we're taking your phone calls at 716-427-0989. If you're unaware, we are back on the radio, 1120 a.m. here in Buffalo, 98.9 FM here in Buffalo, and 1280 in Rochester a.m., 1260 a.m. in Syracuse down the thruway. So tune us in. 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

0: Parks is the lead back, Cook behind him. There's the snap, takes the hand off to Cook. Allen rolling right, and he's going to run it into the near pylon for the touchdown. And he got cleaned up by Anzarike, pops to his feet as Josh Allen, for the second week in a row, has gone for two rushing and two passing.
1: And that is this week's Player of the Game, presented by M&T Bank, the official bank of the Buffalo Bills. He would add another passing touchdown before he was done for five total TDs on the night. 20 of 31 for 248, three passing, 14 carries, 69 rushing yards, and two rushing touchdowns. He is a point-scoring maven. I say it all the time on the broadcast. Nobody scores touchdowns like Josh Allen. And in case you didn't know this, I was listening to the post-game interview with Josh at the podium while I was in my car sitting in traffic on the way home, and he sounded, we know how Josh sounds, right? He right. sounded congested, and I found out later that when he was on the Prime Video post-game desk, he revealed that he had to take an IV at halftime because he's dealing with flu-like symptoms. I don't know if he actually has the flu, but he had flu-like symptoms. So the dude was sick and just ripped off a five-touchdown game.
2: Yeah, he's a unicorn. You know,
1: I don't know if... Is he from Krypton? Where's this guy from?
2: I don't know.
1: There's no way he's from Fireball, Jersey. California.
2: He's every year he gets further into his career. Now he's 30 and he's established, and he's part of every conversation of every great quarterback and every year and era, particularly this one, all that stuff. He's all of that. He's just getting more and more mythic as the years go on.
1: Steve mentioned this headlines last night on our radio broadcast, being our eyes and ears down there. Josh Allen was the only person taking an IV. Greg Rousseau and D. Alford took IVs on the sideline in the second half.
2: They got him.
1: Alford left the game. His calf was cramping.
2: They got him at halftime. They were late coming out, and then, they needed it. It was humid. It wasn't really hot, but it was humid.
1: Yeah,
2: that
1: very
2: was a
1: humid.
2: Common thing. And in a short week, after playing so many snaps, some of these guys played so many snaps. They can't get hydrated enough with, you know, vitamins and minerals back in their bodies to be ready to go another game. So they took some IVs and that, man, what a...
1: So that was in the locker room. It wasn't on the sideline.
2: That was in the locker room.
1: I misunderstood that. But that is not uncommon.
2: They were late coming out. They had to stay in for a minute.
1: And Rousseau
2: and Alford missed the first series
1: for the Because I noticed Alford on the sideline when we noticed that Hancock was in as the nickel.
2: Right.
1: And I was looking on the sideline. I was like, well, Alford's standing there. And then I saw him trying to work out his calf. He was trying to massage his left calf because it was cramping up on him because of the humidity of that game. And that's also a byproduct, again, of a short week. But let's get back to the phone lines at 716-427-0989. And as promised, we go to Gary to lead us off in Cuba, New York. What's up, Gary?
3: Yeah, I already talked to you earlier. Benford was called for pass interference late in the fourth quarter, and that ball was uncatchable out of the end zone, and I don't know why that's never called anymore.
1: Yeah, Gary, I could not agree with you more on that, and thanks for the call. Steve heard me on the broadcast. I said it as soon as the ball was thrown and then the flag followed. I said that flag should not be thrown. There's no way that ball's catchable. It landed 5 yards out of bounds.
2: Right.
1: And both players were diving to make an effort on said football, and no one was in 5 yards of it. And Benford was incensed after that play. He is yelling at the ref. He's telling him, look up at the screen. He's pointing to the scoreboard where the replay is being issued or run, and he's saying, how is anybody catching that ball? It's, you know, it's an uncatchable situation. Pick up the flag.
2: Where's New York on that?
1: Yeah, where's New York calling in?
2: Yeah, they're eating ice cream.
1: Uncatchable football.
2: I thought it was going to be a penalty on Benford until the ball came through. I was watching them. It was right in front of me, and I thought, oh, that's a penalty. Then the ball flies over my head, and I'm like, oh, it's not going to be a penalty. Because the ball,
1: the only person catching that was somebody in the tunnel.
2: In the first row. You know, somebody in one of the suite in the boxes was going to catch it.
1: That was a horrible call. Might have been the worst of the night.
2: Yeah. But the official was looking right at the players, was oblivious to where the ball landed. He threw the flag. And I thought Benford had a grab right at the top of the route. He grabbed him. But the ball was coming, and it was out of bounds. So, yeah, if that's the rule, that's what it should have been called.
1: Yeah.
2: And that was the drive that twice at the very end of the drive, they extended the drive, and then they got the touchdown because of the penalty.
1: Yeah, there was a penalty on third down, and then there was a penalty on fourth down.
2: Yeah. So that was a crusher. Yeah.
1: Let's go to Mike in Syracuse next. What do you got for us, Mike, here on One Bills Live?
4: Good morning, gentlemen. Yeah, I just wanted to make a couple quick comments. I was at the game. Obviously, I called in yesterday on my way in. I'm on my way back to Syracuse now. But, the noise, definitely way louder than the old high mark. I had a tiny bit of a headache actually leaving the game. It was so loud. I'm actually thinking about maybe doing some minor earplugs for the game to, deafen a little bit of the noise because it was extremely loud, way louder than the old stadium. So I agree with you on that. And obviously, I feel like I've covered a lot of the players that played fantastic. Deion Walker, Rousseau, obviously Josh Allen and stuff. But I wanted to give a quick honorable mention just to Keon Coleman. I really thought, he filled his role as a third, fourth receiver in this game, made a lot of key receptions to keep drives alive and made a lot of contested catches. And I watched him warm up before the game, and he definitely has been working on his hands. His hands were great, and I feel like his hard work is starting to pay off, and he's starting to fill his role on the team. Great win, and I'll hang up and listen to you guys and go Bills. Thanks.
1: Yeah, thanks, Mike.
2: Yeah, Keon emerged when DJ Moore went down. You wondered what kind of void there was going to be, and exactly like you would draw it up on a chalkboard in a coach's meeting, Keon moved into that slot, into his spot, got a lot more reps, and came through.
1: Six targets, six catches.
2: Yeah.
1: That had a big third down conversion late in the game in the fourth quarter. And, look, you can knock – Keon's had his detractors his first 2 years, and in some cases
2: – he's earned them.
1: It's warranted.
2: Yeah.
1: Last night was an opportunity for him to step into a bigger role than the one he originally had, and he came through.
2: Yeah, he did.
1: He came through. So tip your hat to him. He was needed, and he delivered.
2: Yes.
1: So, and not for nothing either, when they go with those heavy tight end personnel groupings, and Keon tight end blocking.
2: He's a big dude. But, yeah, Keon's emergence last night in a game where he didn't anticipate playing that role, being ready and having him come through the way he did at moments where he literally helped them put the game away. You got to tip your hat to him. He was ready for the moment, and they needed him.
1: And he was big. So, yeah, tip your hat to Keon. He came through last night for them when they needed him. Let's go to Stefan in Connecticut here before the break. What do you got for us, Stefan?
5: I think the boys played yesterday. My main question is, when they were playing defense, why are we giving the wide receivers too much space? Right? I think we should kind of move up and play more tighter defense on the wide receivers to avoid the penalties.
1: Yeah, okay. I understand the question, Stefan, but I'll say this. You can't play man coverage the whole game. And when they were playing man coverage, they're getting flagged a lot for defensive holding. And you're going to mix up calls based on down and distance, how you feel your group is playing against them, how effective you feel your pass rush might be. And again, that's also based on down and distance. I think some of their zone coverages left wide open spaces as well. There were some guys running free in some of the zone calls too. And I think that's what Stefan's issue is, saying, well, why aren't we manning up and just getting in their hip pocket? It's easier said than done with someone like Amon-Ra St. Brown. I think most people know who Amon St. Brown is, but I don't know that everybody knows. No one has caught more passes in the history of the entire National Football League than Amon-Ra St. Brown has caught in his first five seasons. He is elite with a capital E.
2: Yeah. I get what you're saying. It's always frustrating when you see guys give a receiver space and they just drop back, throw it to him, and he's got space. He catches it. I get that that's frustrating for fans, but there's a lot of stuff that goes into it. And it's not always that the players are playing the coverage exactly the way it's called either. Sometimes there's some of that going on as well, but I think it's a response by the coaching staff to mitigate whatever's going on, either not give up the big play, give them a little something and count on their tackling. But be that as it may, I get it. It's frustrating as a fan when an offense like Detroit's once in a while makes it look easy against mm-hmm. your defense. That's pretty frustrating. It's going to happen with Jared Goff, Amon-Ra St. Brown, and Jahmyr Gibbs. It's going to look a little too easy for comfort at times. And it's going to happen with other offenses the Bills play as well. And it's going to happen against good defenses. How do you think the Houston Texans are feeling this week when this big defense they had and Josh carved them up? It's pretty frustrating to watch. So you kind of got to hang in there with the defense sometimes. I said it on the broadcast and I said it in the leading up. Bradley Chubb said it, says they're going to make some plays. they're going to make some plays on us. Yep. You got to be ready for it and bounce back and not let it crush your confidence. And that's the way it is as fans as well.
1: And I think the other thing, Stefan, you got to remember real quick before we go to break here, that was a step up in weight class in terms of the offense you were dealing with last night. The Bills and the Lions over the last three seasons have been the top two teams in points per game. These are two elite offenses that were playing last night, and everybody talks about how elite the Buffalo offense looks because you got an all-world running back in James Cook, an all-world quarterback in Josh Allen, and then DJ Moore elevates the receiving core and elite tight end Dalton Kincaid. The Lions have just about all the same parts. Jared Goff isn't Josh Allen, but he is an elite pocket quarterback. And then you have Jahmyr Gibbs, who some people feel is the best back in the league, Sam Laporta, who is a top 10 tight end in the league, and Amon-Ra St. Brown, who I just told you has caught more passes than any other receiver in the history of the league through his first five seasons. So they have an elite offense. I mean, there's no debating that. So they're going to make plays, to Steve's point. Break time for us here. More of your phone calls when we return on a Buffalo Victory Friday here on One Bills Live.
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1: That matter, presented by Buffalo Law, the official personal injury law firm of the Buffalo Bills. They win. It's just that simple. And so does Josh Allen and the Bills. Josh Allen is the third player all time with 9 or more passing and rushing touchdowns and no turnovers over his team's first 2 games of a season. The other two, Peyton Manning in 2013, Patrick Mahomes in 2018. Both of those players went on to win league MVP honors. So take that for what it's worth.
2: Well, I know it's so early. I mean,
1: it is early.
2: Know.
1: NFL season's a marathon.
2: We're climbing Mount Everest here, and we just got out of the car. You know, so
1: we aren't even at base camp,
2: right? So, I mean, there's a long way to go, but certainly it's hard to imagine anybody getting off to a better start than the Bills have it. We were talking about yesterday. You and I have been, when you're on this Thursday night games and you're the local radio guys, particularly when you're affiliated with the team, you get asked to go on everybody else's radio show, right? So we did the rounds, and and so it's because of that you spend a lot of time saying, "Yeah, they're off to a great." we've heard nothing but everything from everybody else saying, wow, you guys' first 6 weeks of the season is a gauntlet. What are you going to do? It's going to, you know, and we've been talking about it. And to get off to a good 2-0 start against two really good teams, and with both that are very different teams, is pretty good.
1: Yeah.
2: But, you know,
1: and we'll talk about this next week, too. They get this mini bye, get to heal up a little bit, and then they get a West Coast team coming east, which has proven historically to be an issue for West Coast teams. I'm very curious to see if John Harbaugh chooses to fly the team east early, which he has done previously in his coaching career. That'll be interesting.
2: And also, too, kind of not for nothing, but looking forward to a 1 o'clock game on Sunday afternoon.
1: It'll be nice.
2: It'll be more of a routine kind of game rather than that. I mean, Brownie, we showed up over here at 8:30 yesterday morning, and I got out of here at like 1 a.m.
1: Yeah, it was a long day yesterday, and we're back at it today.
2: Yeah.
1: We're hourly work warriors.
2: Yeah, exactly.
1: Let's go to Pete in Buffalo next. What's up, Pete?
15: Hey, I just wanted to remind you guys of that play that was the last one in the first quarter.
1: Pete, are you there?
15: Josh tries to bark him offside. They don't move. He goes, "You guys aren't going, huh? Okay, let's go."
1: Yeah, he was funny with his hard count last night, and it was audible on Prime Video. He is an effective hard count guy. Look, we talked about it earlier in the show, like Josh is masterful, and it's not just what he can do physically. I say this to Steve all the time. He's 9 years in, and because of his physical gifts, I still think he's underrated as a cerebral quarterback. What he has between his ears is just as elite as what he does with his arm and his legs.
2: Yeah.
1: Just as elite.
2: It is. We talked about it because it's all irrelevant now. You go back to that draft, and Josh was so polarizing, right? I mean, everybody, you either loved him or you hated him. You thought the Bills were idiots for taking him and da-da-da. And then Lamar, of course, gets taken after Josh, and he has two MVPs. Josh just gets hammered by his haters. And, you know, of course, we here in Buffalo see what he is and who he is, and we love him right out of the gate because that's kind of what you do for your team.
1: Yeah.
2: And then he earns that, gets his own MVP, and is this guy. We go back and look at it. When he came out and was drafted, one of the things that the Bills will tell you quietly, because they don't want to bash the other guys, the Bills don't, but he was he tested out significantly more intelligent on these written, now I get written tests and all that IQ. He was significantly more intelligent than the other guys in the class, all the way from Baker and Josh Rosen and Lamar and Sam and who's the other one? Was there another
1: one? That was it. That was really
2: five.
1: Yeah,
2: so Josh was smart, and he tested smart.
1: Yep.
2: So, and we all know, too, it turns out he's this farm boy who wakes up at the crack of dawn and starts getting to work. You know, he's got a work ethic.
1: Yeah.
2: So when you're smart and you work really hard and you've got gifts.
1: Enormously talented.
2: It's a pretty good combination.
1: Yeah, as we have seen. To Ron in Gettysville here before the break, what do you got for us, Ron?
16: A question on sacks, gentlemen. How many total did they have in yesterday's game?
1: Yep.
16: And then the second question I have is when Goff was in the backfield and that ball got snapped over his head, he fell on it. I think it was Chubb that came along and touched him to count him down. Is that considered a sack?
1: Yeah, so they finished with four sacks last night. Rousseau obviously with two, Chubb had one and a half, and Hoyt had the other half sack that he shared with Chubb. I'm trying to remember do you remember the play that he's referring to?
2: Yeah, it was the one where everybody said, wow, bad snap, where the Goff was in the shotgun. The snap came up and it had some velocity on it. It bounced off his hands. He went back and covered
1: it. Oh, the one he had to cover up.
2: He covered it up and, Chubb tackled him.
1: That does count as a sack. It's fortuitous for Chubb, but he's still got to be the first guy there to tap him down.
2: Sometimes the guy falls into your legs and you get a tackle. You know, that's the way it is.
1: Yeah. We have to take a break here because we are up against the top of the hour. But when we return after this Bills victory, you know what comes next on our show. It's the Matty Awards. So we'll get to those along with a special food presentation thanks to the good folks at Palmer Foods. Are you hungry, Steve?
2: I'm starving.
1: We're about to be fed here on One Bills Live.
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5: 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Looks down the sideline. He's got Kincaid for a 23-yard touchdown. And it's intercepted. Jumping up in the air is Bedford.
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1: All right, welcome into hour number two here on a Buffalo Victory Friday. 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Before we get to the awards, we're going to get to the food. Like,
18: let's do this.
1: To be honest, Steve and I have priorities.
2: We love you, Maddie.
1: It usually begins with food, so no offense, Maddie. But we have to welcome in Chef Nicholas Caroli. Did I say that right?
18: Yeah, you got
1: it. Okay, I got it.
18: Yeah. Hi.
1: I always worry about the inflection and the emphasis on
2: forgetting
1: the syllables.
2: Yeah. Nick was in the booth with us in the preseason.
1: Yes, he was. Yes, he was.
2: We're old friends.
1: But holy crow, what a spread here on Friday morning. And I'm just going to say, it's never too early in the morning for red meat. And, Chef, you have come through in a big way.
18: Palmer Foods really helped us out here. They're a great company. They do a lot of certified Angus beef. And, you know, they provided us with a great spread today. So there's their ridiculous blend, which is their amazing burger. It's got a ribeye blend in it. Oh. Their New York strip steak, nice 2-inch steak. We put a nice peppercorn au pois sauce on there.
1: I'm a big fan of peppercorn.
18: This is a definite special. You know, you can order these and you can get them for your house. It's actually got the Bills logo branded in there.
1: For the tomahawk
18: steak.
2: Let's go.
18: I know. And it is such a showstopper once you bring it home for your friends.
1: Wow.
18: And then, you know, I love tacos, so I made you guys some tacos this morning with their skirt steak.
1: Okay.
18: And these are absolutely insane. So let me get you guys a couple plates here. But, you know, Palmer Foods really does great work through the Rochester area.
1: That goes down to you, Steve Areno.
2: Yeah, I'm going to absolutely annihilate this food.
1: Yeah, well, we know.
2: You're not going to hear from me.
1: Steve's not going to be talking.
26: Okay, bye.
1: But it'll only be for a minute or so because Steve inhales food. He doesn't eat.
18: Maddie, are you going to have something or no?
1: Maddie's got some awards to get to.
18: Yes.
26: I'll do this in the break, but I also want to comment on the meat we have in front of us because this is the show here as well, right Nicholas?
18: Yes. So it's amazing. You know, everything up front here is certified Angus beef, really beautiful marbling on everything. It's really just stuff that you really want to put on your grill at home. They do a home delivery in the Rochester area, and you're actually able to pick up some of these products straight from their spot.
1: Yeah, that's beautiful. Amazing. So it's a lot of the same things we see here in the cooked version.
18: Exactly. Yes.
1: I can't believe, though, I may have to take a bite of one of those burgers at some time, too. I've never had a blend burger.
18: Yeah.
1: Like, you could just cut it in half if you want, because I'm not eating that whole thing, although I'm desiring to.
18: I think you do you, and you eat what you
1: want.
18: Well,
1: here, I'll just make some room for you. But I'm just going to say, Steve and I, huge burger guys, huge red meat guys.
18: Yeah.
1: We're not very discerning. We'll eat it just about anything, but when you eat this stuff, you taste the difference, right, Steve?
2: It's fantastic.
1: Yeah.
2: All right. It's fantastic. the taco.
26: Dead.
2: Is this like fajita?
18: This is just skirt steak right off the grill.
2: Man,
18: it is amazing.
2: Some.
1: And is that a little chimichurri on there?
18: A little salsa verde.
1: All right. I'm a big fan of
2: that. It's a home run. It's an absolute home run.
18: Yeah. And again, all these things available. It's great for the tailgates. It's great for the house with your friends, either or.
1: Chef, we appreciate you, after a very late night last night, turning it around and doing food prep for us this morning. And we're going to enjoy this.
18: Yes, please.
26: Nicholas said he got home last night at like 2 o'clock, left here at 2, and then was here at 6 a.m. this morning to cook us this food.
1: Yeah.
26: So you're the MVP. You get a Maddie Award right now.
2: Oh my gosh, here, honored. So people can't see. They've got this tomahawk cut of meat, and we've all seen it with a big rib bone on it.
1: Yeah,
2: and it's got Bills on the tomahawk, branded and burned into the tomahawk bone. So you put it on the grill. You're a Bills fan.
1: While you're eating.
2: While you're
1: cooking.
2: Eating.
18: Yes.
1: Yeah, pretty good.
2: That's a great idea. I love
18: showstopper
2: it.
18: Showstopper for the friends and family, yeah.
1: So, Chef, thanks for coming out. We
18: appreciate it.
1: We are going to turn to Maddie and her awards here, which are... as we said, delivering quality and service at the center of the plate for more than 175 years. You can learn more at palmerfoods.com. And if you're one of the people in our listening audience in Rochester, look them up online because they do deliver, right?
18: That's the spot, man, yeah. Rochester.
26: Nicholas, appreciate the time. Thank you
18: Thank
26: so
18: you.
26: Much.
18: Thank you so much.
26: For setting up the second Matty Awards of the season for the home opener. Couldn't imagine a better morning to do this with some food by our side. Not a lot of sleep here last night, but steak makes everything better, right?
2: Well, yes. It's always better as well because when I grill, I'm not really that great. I'm a griller, but I'm, you know, every guy's a griller, right? Having somebody who's really good at grilling grill my stuff is a better way to go.
26: Yeah, tomahawk steak
2: so good.
26: At 11:10 on a Friday morning.
18: We love it.
26: There's nothing better. All
18: well,
26: right.
18: Thanks for having me.
2: Thanks, Nicholas. Thanks so much. Thanks to Palmer Foods as well. That's awesome stuff.
26: All right, you're good to take off the headset. We'll dive into these Matty Awards. A big thank you to Palmer Foods for hooking it up this morning. We love that they're sponsoring this segment this season.
1: Oh, my God.
26: So
1: epic. That tomahawk steak just melted in my mouth.
26: You guys are chowing down. Tasker, my favorite part of this. You were introing what they had. You peek your head over and you're like, yep, this looks good
1: to
26: me.
1: Yeah, I'm going to hit that very soon. And he did because all he's got left is one piece of the tomahawk steak left.
26: Okay, well, you guys enjoy perfect. Your meal.
2: Maddie, you just do the awards.
26: Just,
2: I'm going to sit here and eat.
26: I'll give you the sweet sounds of the Maddie
1: Awards. Yeah, because get rolling here, will you? So I can eat over here.
26: You guys
2: take it away, Maddie.
26: I'll take it away. The first Matty Award is going to Josh Allen. I'm calling Josh Allen the general last night because Allen was seeing the field so well. There's a really calm and confident demeanor about our quarterback this season.

0: En garde!
1: U.S. Olympians do it, and so does your college-bound neighbor Jane. 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
2: And any team had in a game all of last season.
3: Whew. That's a good
4: You could tell. We talked about it, Maddie, on the broadcast. Josh's on a different level.
3: Yeah.
2: This season, yeah.
4: He's still extreme, you know, supremely gifted, still got the great arm, still fun to watch, still breaks contain runs. He was mentally controlling the game last night with, you know, orchestrated his offense masterfully, like I've really never seen it, witnessed it before. He's taken another, he's even better than he has been as a quarterback. Maybe not as an athlete, as a runner, whatever, but he scored another 5 touchdowns and made it look easy.
2: It was pretty crazy. Let's move on to the Cheat Codes Award.
3: When you're going up against a talented Lions offense with a bunch of weapons, you need a couple cheat codes to disrupt that offense. Defensive lineman Deion Walker and outside linebacker Greg Rousseau were total cheat codes against the Lions. Greg Rousseau is a menace to start the season. He had 2 sacks on the first 2 drives of this game, was physical, winning his matchups. And then you've got Deion Walker at 6'7", 330 pounds, running all over the field, batting down passes, a disruptor to the Lions' offense. I love what we've seen out of the two of those guys to start the season. In a new 3-4 defense, these two are thriving. Talking to Rousseau early on this offseason, Rousseau said, "My goal is to get to 10 sacks through 2 games." Rousseau has 4. And the craziest stat last night, I know you guys talked about it, was Rousseau with at least 2 sacks in his first 2 games. The only other Bill to do that, Bruce Smith in 1996. That is really good company.
2: And that's the year he won defensive NFL MVP.
4: Yeah.
2: Bruce did.
4: Yeah. He was, yeah. Well, I thought it was really cool last night that Bruce was the legend of the game, and Rousseau does that.
2: Yeah.
4: And he's the first guy to do it since Bruce. It's pretty cool.
2: The Plow Award.
3: The Plow is going to running back James Cook. James Cook plowed through for a ton of yards last night. The Lions defense has Aiden Hutchinson. That is a player you have to worry about, but the offensive line did a great job of making sure Cook had some rushing lanes. I thought Cook did a fantastic job of waiting for those rushing lanes to open, hitting the right ones at the right time. 135 yards, a rushing touchdown for him. I thought he also saw the field so well last night. Josh Allen had an incredible performance, and James Cook was right there next to Josh Allen, putting the exclamation point on a lot of what we saw from the offense last night. He adds such an important wrinkle to the
2: offense. And I think the important thing last night was over 52% of Cook's carries went into a loaded box, right, and he was still an effective runner last night. His vision is elite, as we know. And if he didn't get out over his skis on that one he tried to bust outside late, he would have gone down the sideline for a 40-plus yard touchdown. And he just got out over his skis, stumbled, and fell down.
4: Yeah, yeah. That
2: was unfortunate.
4: Yeah, last night was, you know, kind of a signal for the game he had in Houston. People were like, I don't know if the running game's going to be there. This is a signal that, yeah, it's still there. They've got that under the hood. And I mean, this offense has so much available to it at this point. It's, yeah, you're going to have to score a ton of points to beat them.
2: Perfect fit award.
3: Perfect fit. Wide receiver Keon Coleman was the perfect fit against the Lions last night when wide receiver DJ Moore went down. Coleman stepped right in. He answered the call, was dialed in, targeted 6 times, 6 catches for 63 yards. Coleman showcased his ability to lock in and win his matchups against the Lions defense. He had one of the biggest conversions of the night. It was 3rd and 7. The Lions were down by 10. The Bills had to score on that drive with just 6 minutes remaining in the game. Coleman catches a 9-yard pass. The Bills score on that drive to go up 17 points. A critical moment in the game, and Coleman was right there to be the guy to say, I've got it. You can trust me, Josh.
4: Yeah, 6 catches on 6 targets is exactly what you got to do coming off the bench. It gives the quarterback confidence, and it also, not for nothing, the defense is thinking, "Who? What, now what are we going to do?
3: Right.
4: This guy, he wasn't even in our scouting report.

0: with this guy, right? That kind of thing. I mean, not that that was the kid, that they didn't know who Keon was, but he came from nowhere. You feel like, all right, well, now we're going to get a break. You know, DJ Moore's out, so at least you don't have to worry about him. Keon was just as effective. It was really exactly, you're exactly right, what the doctor ordered. Keon stepping in was the perfect fit. Mm-hmm. And to be ready for that moment, I think, says a lot about what we can expect from him in the future. That said something about Keon. Yeah. I got to tell you, being ready and doing it, that's the last thing you'd expect for somebody
1: who's,
0: you know.
1: And let's not forget, like, he got his ankle rolled. Had to leave the game.
0: Oh, that's right.
1: Get retaped. And we were wondering, like, oh, no, have they gone down two receivers? He said, nope, let me lace up my shoe again. Steve watched it. He was giving us a report from the sidelines.
0: Yeah.
1: Said, look, he's getting his ankle retaped. Bang, back in the game. And he's critical down the stretch. Had that huge third down conversion on that last drive in the fourth quarter. Six targets, six catches.
0: Yeah, that athletes have been there. Both you guys were college athletes, so sometimes you roll your ankle and it feels really bad.
1: Yeah.
0: Like it's like, oh man, it's gonna hurt for I'm out for 2 weeks. And then after about 2 minutes, like, oh wait, maybe not. And then he gets
1: not taped right then.
0: And then he got it taped up and he took off and sprinted down the sidelines and tested. And he just kind of walked it off. I'd be interested to see how he's gonna be this week. Even the extended week's gonna be great for him. And you would think he probably, you know, and with those symptoms, probably won't miss any time. He just probably misses
1: as long as you take care of it. You know, keep the blood out of there because it's probably very purple today,
0: right?
1: As anyone who's rolled their ankle can attest.
0: But you know, standing up and saying, you know what, I'm gonna go ahead and go. I'm not taking a day off. It was huge. I thought it was I thought this was an important game for Keon.
2: I think it was a growth moment too, like, reflecting on last year and how he hit the ground running in the beginning of last year, going back to that Ravens game, and then we didn't see too much from Coleman the rest of the year. We know what the off season was for him. We know how much Joe Brady said, we trust this guy. We're happy with what Coleman's been putting in this off season. He's been around. He's been available. And look at what he does in week two.
1: Yeah, and quickly before we get to the next one, the one area where I saw growth from him was when he was a rookie, he wasn't accustomed to the scramble rules that every receiver and tight end and back needs to know when playing with Josh Allen, who's going to extend plays with regularity. And last night, that catch over the middle, Josh is scrambling to his left, and Keon comes across the field, breaks off his route to make himself available for his quarterback, and he makes a play. So you're seeing growth there. Like, it's growth mindset for him that's the most encouraging thing. All right, the Funhouse Award.
2: The Funhouse. Joe Brady's offense, Joe Brady as the Bills head coach, is the Funhouse. We've got explosive plays galore. We're mixing and matching personnel. What's behind door number two? We don't know. Bang, 12 personnel. What's behind door number three? How about a little 13 personnel and have James Cook go out wide and then throw it to Dalton Kincaid? It's been really fun to see what Brady's done as the head coach and play caller of this 2026 Bills team. 77 points scored in the first two games. That is the fourth most in a head coach's first two games in the Super Bowl era. Man, it's been a great time. And Joe Brady is the first Bills coach to go 2-0 in his first two games.
0: This offense is in a spot now where they're so multiple, they can go anywhere from the heaviest, I mean, like four tight ends on the field.
1: Four tight ends on the field down on the goal line.
0: They
1: yesterday
0: can also go, and I don't think they did, because of Kincaid's capabilities, they can go all the way down to go, and they went empty with no backs. That's a problem for a defense to get ready for. Their ability to be effective in all those personnel groupings and run it out of them or pass out of them. Because you can run it out of zero backs because you've got a quarterback that's a buffalo. So it's an enormous job to get ready to play this offense, because they can throw any personnel combination they want and run or pass out of all of it.
1: Now, four tight ends and one back down on the goal line. They had another play with an inverted wishbone look.
0: Right.
1: And then that second and 12. They had Shakir in the backfield with a tight end, and then there was a back there. One guy motioned out, and then Shakir goes in an orbit motion, and then they throw it to Shakir on a receiver screen on a second and 12 and get the first down.
0: That's right.
1: Like, Joe was in his bag.
2: It's really
1: last
2: cool
1: night,
2: because there's lines in a sheet when you're coloring, and a lot of people don't like to color outside of the lines. They like to keep it how it needs to be. We're going to keep it neat. We're going to keep it correct. And it's been fun to watch Brady color outside of the lines. Have success doing so. And the picture looks so great so far.
0: Yeah, that's a good one. Yeah, you're right. He's outside the lines. And they had one where they had two backs. They had an alignment where they had two backs on the field.
1: And Gore and Cook.
0: And they were both to the right of Josh Allen. There was like three guys across, and Josh was the furthest left. That's the one where they had Cook on a touchdown. He came all the way across it, and Josh just couldn't hit him. Otherwise, it would have been a walk-in touchdown. So, yeah, this offense is really a problem to get ready for, let alone play against.
1: And there's Brady with test tubes in the lab.
0: A lot of fun.
1: The Mafia Assist Award.
2: The Mafia Assist last night was so special. The first game in Highmark Stadium. What made it so special was the fans. I found myself sitting there and thinking to myself, man, without this crowd, without this fan base, tonight would not be nearly as special as it was. So shout out to the Mafia. It was so loud throughout the beginning of the game, into the second half, into the end of the game. At times, I was like, I could use some headphones right now to drown out some of this noise, but I loved it. They were loud. They're going to be a problem all season long for opposing teams coming in here.
0: Yeah. I was down the field, and it was, you know, the Lions were like, it was loud. They had to do the whole silent count thing. They were struggling to get the plays in and out. And the crowd showed up, and it was exactly like we thought it would be. In fact, Brownie and I were sitting here, and a lady came up and told us she got proposed to last night.
2: No way!
0: First game ever in Highmark, she got proposed to. So, Mafia already making memories and doing stuff like that.
2: Tasker,
0: so it's pretty cool.
2: I know if you and I were sitting next to each other last night up in the booth, would have been some tears from both of us.
0: Yeah.
2: Did you get emotional last night?
0: I did. I was sitting there standing on the sidelines, and I found myself kind of talking to myself about what this meant.
2: Yeah.
0: Yeah, I was like looking around hoping so nobody saw me crying like an old man
2: standing
0: by myself.
2: No, it's great. I teared up a few times last night, too.
0: It was really something. I'm so happy for the people here in Buffalo, for the Mafia to be in that place last night.
1: Yeah.
0: Loving it and just having Josh and this team and this game, a game like that, just wash over them and being a part of it. It was a special night.
1: And finally, the MVP award.
2: We can't do a Maddie's Award segment after the first regular season game in Highmark Stadium without giving the MVP award to every single person who helped make Highmark Stadium possible. This project started years ago. Groundbreaking was in 2023, and so many people poured their heart and soul to get to this moment. We did ribbon cutting in June, and even after that, even after some of the preseason games, construction workers were still hard at work putting the finishing touches together for the home opener. It was a labor of love from thousands of people and just everybody on our business staff making last night possible. I mean, we have been leading up to this moment for years. It was a high-pressure game. It was a high-stress game for a lot of us because we knew we wanted it to go off without a hitch. And my coworkers did a fabulous job. You guys crushed it on the broadcast. I'm so proud to be a Bills employee. I'm so proud of what last night was. And it's just the start of an amazing first season in Highmark Stadium.
1: Yeah. Everybody worked their behookies off for the better part of the last 4 months leading up to this, because once it became real and we got handed the keys in June, it was like, okay, it's got to happen, and we got to hit it out of the park here. And I think to a man, woman, who knows, child that came along with a coworker,
0: it was a moment.
1: Everybody kind of stepped up to the plate and took a big swing.
0: Like, Nicholas Caroli brought these little stickers, and it's a little sticker that says, I worked the 2026 home opener, and it has the logo of the new Highmark.
1: Yeah, the inaugural season logo.
0: So they're handing these out to all the people. And you go through there's got to be 3,000 people working those games. Security, first responders, ushers, ticket takers, janitors, chefs.
1: Well, we were
0: everything.
1: We were in that stadium last week sitting at Maddie's desk to try to do a run-through
0: testing
1: to make sure everything was going to work for them when they were doing their in-game prez last night. So we were doing our show over there Wednesday and Thursday last week. There's food prep people in there, and we're talking to them. They're working like an eight-hour shift. Yeah. I was like, okay, how long you guys been here? They're like, oh, we've been doing food prep for 3 weeks leading up to the game. I was like, and then I thought about it because I never had before, and I was like, they got to get food ready for 60,000 people. Well, of course, they're here 3 weeks in advance,
0: and they got to get it in the they got to get it in there somehow and have it play somewhere. And I got to say, Maddie, we were talking about we worked on your set last week so they could do lights and switches to make sure it worked. You guys, you and George were great yesterday.
2: Aww,
0: it was fun. And for those of you who don't know, inside the stadium, once the gates open, Maddie and George start a pregame show.
1: Yeah, 1 hour show.
0: It keeps things moving inside, so you got something to listen to, and they're showing camera angles and all that, and you've got all kinds of stuff that you showed people. Just got the party rolling. It was great. So congratulations on you and George
2: Thank
0: doing
2: you.
0: That. It was fun to watch, and
1: they were literally pregaming.
0: Yes, they were pregaming.
2: Pregaming without some pops.
0: Yeah. That's right. It was fun.
1: N.A. pre-gaming, not alcoholic.
2: Pre-gaming.
0: Yeah.
2: I want to take this sticker and put it on my forehead.
0: That's
2: now.
0: Yeah, there
2: I
0: you
2: worked
0: go.
2: The home overnight.
0: I got to find some place to put this on my car or something,
1: Or your laptop. Something.
0: Yeah, my laptop.
1: Maddie, thanks for chiming in with the awards, and thanks again to Chef Carolee for rolling in with the red meat.
2: Amazing.
1: I have, like, crushed this hamburger.
0: Never. Done. No,
1: I don't
0: good.
1: Get the meat sweats.
2: Okay, good.
1: I got an iron stomach. It all goes down easy.
0: The only
1: I'm good.
0: Thing that gives me meat sweats is when I hammer wings late at night.
1: Oh, really?
0: Yeah.
2: Did you do that last night?
0: I did not.
2: That's good.
1: You thought about it, though.
0: I did think about it. I had an opportunity that I passed on. But, yeah, but I did not. I did not.
1: I'll bet your older brothers did.
0: The boys, they got up this morning, and my brother... My 67-year-old brother looked at me and goes, we're probably not going to do that all day. They came over
1: they
0: with
1: started
0: me yesterday.
1: Early.
0: They came over with me yesterday. My oldest brother's 71. The other one's 67. And they came over with me at 8:30 yesterday morning. Yeah. And they were everywhere.
1: Oh, they were on it from
0: they
1: the jump.
0: Were
1: I looked at him. I looked at him and I said,
2: did they take a nap in your office?
0: No.
2: Anything?
1: No, I looked
0: not
1: at
0: to my
1: him.
0: Knowledge.
1: I looked at him and I said, I know your guys can go. And go hard. I said, 12-hour tailgates.
2: That's
1: aggressive.
2: A little much.
1: Aggressive.
0: Well, you know how it is. It's day one. They want to do. They're going to be here for the Chargers game, too. They're going to stay with us.
1: Time to recuperate.
0: The
1: they have right. a mini buy too. And
0: they have the mini buy. But they said, we're probably not going to do that all day.
2: Yeah. That's so funny.
1: Well, the 1 o'clock game will help facilitate that. So
0: they're still going to get here early for that one.
1: Well, yes, but it won't be a 12-hour
2: tailgate. Not a 12-hour
0: shift. Yeah, it was kudos to the Mafia out here yesterday. It was the day of all day.
2: We were here early. I was pulling up at 1:30, and I was like, oh, my gosh.
1: Yeah, we had been here for 6.5 hours already, so we actually watched it into an anthill.
0: We watched it blossom, and it was like a rock concert, the gates opening here at 10 a.m. yesterday. People were standing
1: at the Bill Store.
0: The doors
2: really?
0: Open.
1: They got overrun here.
0: Yeah.
1: You would have thought people were waiting in line for a general admission athletic event, racing in here, grabbing stuff.
0: That's right.
1: It was like a doorbuster at the holidays.
0: Yes, exactly.
1: It was crazy.
0: It's like Black Friday
1: at
0: Walmart. So we watched the whole thing take shape. And,
1: I was like, where are we right now? I felt like I was in the middle of a retail volcano.
0: For us, the day, we got over there early, but we came over here, and when the doors opened and everybody busted in, that's when the day kind of kicked off.
1: Started for
0: and
1: us.
0: It never stopped. It was, it was all go all the time.
1: So, Maddie, thanks for that. Hopefully we catch up with you
2: the
1: Monday after the Chargers game for another edition of the Maddie Awards, because it means you and I, Steve, are eating again.
0: Let's go.
1: We'll take a break and be back with your phone calls here on a Buffalo Victory Friday on One Bills Live.

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0: All right, back here on One Bills Live on Buffalo Victory Friday. Chris Brandt, Steve Tasker with you. And I'm renewing an old series I used to put together on the Bills website on buffalobills.com on the written side here on One Bills Live. It's called Brownie Points, where I recognize three forgotten plays that were an important part of the victory. Plays that, you know, you saw it in the moment and it kind of went by the wayside and it's not more obvious like a Josh Allen touchdown or a Greg Rousseau sack. Play one comes in the first quarter with 109 left and Greg Dortch returns a punt for 25 yards from the Buffalo 18 to the 43. And you say, well, okay, that's a nice punt return. What did it do? Well, the Bills had jumped out to a 14-0 lead already, which could be seen as safe, but it was early in the game. And against an elite offense like the Lions, it was not a safe lead. So after the defense forces a punt, Greg Dortch, the former Detroit Lion this summer, takes the punt back from 25 yards, as I said, from the Buffalo 18 to the 43, giving the offense a short field. And then the offense comes in and delivers. 9 plays, 57-yard scoring drive to go up 21-0 to take firm control of that game early on. So Steve says it all the time. Even if your punt returner averages 10 yards a return, it's a victory for your offense because it's one less first down you need to get. Dortch comes up with a 25-yarder and gives the offense the shortest field it had had to that point in the game. So that's play number one. Play number two, fourth quarter, 7:41 left. It's a 3rd and 10 for the Lions from their own 10-yard line. Deion Walker gets his second batted pass of the series to force an incompletion. He got one on first down, and then he got one on second down. And what made this play so great was the fact that he got double-teamed on the play. He knew he wasn't getting home to Goff, and he looked straight in the eyes of the quarterback. And as soon as he wound up to throw, he put his left hand in the air and batted the pass down. It forces the Lions to punt with 2:50 left, and essentially, the game's over there.
10: Force because he's so tall. There's a couple of times when he didn't get a hand on it, didn't get the sack, but his presence, he's so big, he extends into the air, and Goff had to change the trajectory, and it was a bad throw. He didn't bat it, but he essentially made it into an incomplete pass. He is really causing some waves, not only around the league. People are starting to notice him. Even the media is starting to notice. Yeah. He's this Deion Walker guy, but inside the building, people are going.
0: Well, we were waiting for him to explode.
10: Yeah, he is absolutely exploded on the scene.
0: And then I'll just say this: Deion Walker not only finishes as the team leader with quarterback pressures last night, he also leads the team in pass breakups with 3. The 6'7", 331
10: defensive
0: pounder.
10: Tackle.
0: Play number 3, fourth quarter, 4:31 left. It's 2nd and 12 for the Bills' offense, and they run a brilliant play with some dynamic. It's the screenplay to Shakir. But what I want to highlight on this play is, as brilliantly as it was drawn up, the downfield blocking by Keon Coleman and Dalton Kincaid are the only reason Shakir gets the first down. They allow him to go 16 yards on 2nd and 12, and they get out of a long down and distance situation to continue that drive. And 3 plays later, the Bills stick it in the end zone. It's 41-24 with 2:50 left. And for all intents and purposes, the game's over.
10: Yeah.
0: So, Dortch on the 25-yard punt return. Deion Walker with his second batted pass within 3 plays to force a punt. And then the blocking downfield by Keon Coleman and Dalton Kincaid to allow Shakir to convert a 2nd and 12 with a 16-yard gain.
10: Their ability to put that game away when they wanted to put it away or had the chance to put it away. That was actually their first chance to put it away, right?
0: Yeah.
10: And they did it right away. They didn't. There was no angst. There was no, you know, they got out of some tough spots, too. The long yardage conversions they made were right on time, and they did it consistently.
0: So those are the brownie points
11: for week two, and we will have brownie points for you every day after a Bills victory. I look for the unnoticed plays out there through the course of a game, try to find three for you to kind of tip your hat to the guys that, you know, don't always get the credit that they deserve. Naturally, James Cook is a phenomenal player, 135 yards and a touchdown. You tip your hat to that guy. But everybody saw what he does. Everybody saw what Josh did.
12: Right.
11: I try to shine a light on the guys doing some of the dirty work that doesn't always get as noticed.
10: Yeah, the stat that jumps at you amongst all the others, they were 9 of 12 on third down. And Al Michaels said it on the broadcast. I went back and watched the broadcast last night because I couldn't sleep. Al Michaels was going on and on and on about the first downs that the Bills were making. It was first down after first. They had 8 first downs on their first drive.
11: Yeah. Amazing.
10: They didn't snap off any explosive plays or anything. They just kept getting first down after first down after first down. And that's why Shel Kapadia, in his analysis, said this is the most efficient offense the Bills have ever fielded in any game.
11: 34 first downs, 20 of which happened in the first half.
10: 34.
11: They had 20 first downs in the first half, Steve. 20.
10: That's amazing.
11: There were times in the drought where they would get 14 in a game.
10: Right.
11: First downs.
10: Yes.
11: It was. Steve, we have to go back to the phones.
10: All right.
11: And this is a celebratory phone call.
10: Who is it?
11: Somebody get the balloons and the confetti ready, because we're going to Wade, who is in Sturgis, South Dakota.
10: Let's go!
11: For the first call ever from the state of South Dakota.
10: Wade.
11: Completing the 50-state union of calls that we have taken on this show from the United States of America.
10: Guy.
11: Welcome, Wade.
10: My guy, Wade, coming through. Go ahead, Wade.
13: Yeah, so my buddy Jared, or I call him my work wife, you wanted me to call in from South Dakota, show some support, and get this thing knocked off. So that's what we're doing.
11: Well done. Now, are you guys the Coyote State or the Coyote State? What's your moniker?
13: Yeah, that would be it, especially for me. Yeah.
11: Okay. All right. And then what do you got on the game?
13: I'm going with the Bills. That's what I got.
11: Yeah. Did you catch any of the game last night on Prime Video?
13: No, I didn't. I didn't get to catch it. I wanted to make this call and get South Dakota knocked off. So I'm just showing support for the boys.
11: Yeah, because you got your friend who you said is a Bills fan, Wade?
13: Yeah, Jared. Huge fan.
11: Okay. All right, well, that's awesome.
10: Good stuff.
11: We appreciate it, Wade.
10: Jared,
11: thanks for knocking that.
10: Thanks for checking that box for us. That's awesome.
11: Wade in Sturgis, South Dakota. That's where they have the big motorcycle rally, right?
10: There.
11: Every year.
10: I've
11: You've been to that?
10: Yeah, not to the motorcycle thing.
11: Oh, but you've been to Sturgis. Yeah.
10: Nice town. It's an old-fashioned West town. It kind of throws itself into that.
11: You know? Oh, okay.
10: Yeah, it was nice. I hadn't been. It was years ago, but very nice. Yeah.
11: So Jared,
10: way west on the
11: Jared, a Bills fan, called in a favor. His buddy Wade's in South Dakota said, call into One Bills Life, will you? Here's the
10: phone
11: number.
10: Would you please? Thank you.
11: 50th state, checked off the list. One Bills Live has hit every state in the union, including the two non-contiguous states, Alaska and Hawaii.
10: There you go.
11: We have finally done it.
10: There you go. We're big time.
11: Yeah. Let's squeeze in Aaron in Oregon here before the break. What do you got for us, Aaron?
14: Hey, guys. What an awesome way to open the new stadium. That was so exciting, all the fireworks on the field and from the stadium. I wanted to talk about Dalton Kincaid and see if you guys think he's going to have the best year ever by a Bills tight end. I hope he stays healthy because he's awesome. And then I also wanted to, on a negative side, see what you saw on that 4th and 18. I know you guys have lamented them like having a hard time getting off on third downs, where we think we've got them right where we want them. And then that 4th and 18, I was just kind of like, that was the one negative from the whole night for me.
10: Yeah, that's a crusher when you get to that 4th and 18 and they pick that thing up. I always, for me as an offensive guy, I kind of feel like I get their strategy. They're either going to throw it over the top or they're going to go to the sticks and break it off and get right to the sidelines, which is exactly what they did. They ran the deep comeback, and it was right on the sticks. We just passed it.
11: Jameson Williams, right?
10: Yeah, the ball was right on him. I mean,
11: and Hairston's right there.
10: Yes. I mean, it wasn't like they were uncovered or blew a coverage or anything, so that's the one thing. And you're right. The stadium, it was an awesome way to open the stadium. Listen to this. Last night, everybody was asking me, is the wind really a factor? You can tell. They're out there blowing that train horn. For those of you who didn't catch it, they have a train horn now that they've got, like, somebody who goes out there and they show them on camera, and they pull the train horn on third down, right?
11: Oh, yeah.
10: Well, the train horn has this dry ice mist, whatever it is, smoke maker that comes out of the horn, right? There's no wind in the stadium. It hangs. It gets smokier and smokier. Because there's no wind in the place, it doesn't clear the smoke
11: out.
10: You got to give it a minute before it finally dissipates inside the stadium. So if you want to know how the wind confusion works, it was working last night because any pyrotechnics that went off inside the bowl wasn't moving.
11: Yeah. Got to take a break here. One segment to go. We'll see if we can squeeze in a phone call when we return on Buffalo Victory Friday here on One Bills Live. How we doing?
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0: everything we asked for, man. You guys emptied the tank right there, man. 1-0. 1-0. I got a couple game balls, man. I got a couple game balls. We came 20 of 31 for 248 and 5 touchdowns.
1: Shirt off and deflect. Woo! Yeah.
0: On the ground, man. 21 carries, 135. Happened once in history, man. A Buffalo Bill. The only other person was Bruce Smith.
2: Oh,
0: sacks his first two games.
2: Oh, shit.
3: Well, that's typical. Josh always doing the right thing at the right time. Josh gets a game ball, and after James Cook gets his game ball and Greg Rousseau gets his game ball, Josh interrupts and says, I'm going to give my game ball to Terry Pegula for opening this new stadium. He always knows what to do.
4: He's such a golden retriever.
3: He always knows the right thing to do.
4: He always knows when to put his paw on you and give you those soft eyes, you know? It's so funny.
3: I actually had the pleasure of talking to his parents briefly before the game last night on the sidelines. They did a great job. You want to talk about raising people, right?
4: Yeah.
3: Kudos to them because they did a bang-up job with Josh and his three siblings. That's all for us today on a Friday edition of One Bills Live. Enjoy the weekend of football. We'll catch back up with you on Monday. We'll see you at 10 a.m.
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17: It's Football Friday on Westwood One Sports. Here's Black and Abdallah.
18: Happy Football Friday, live from Chicago. It's Black and Abdallah. And how about last night's game? Buffalo, 41. Detroit, 31. The game was over in the first quarter. Detroit did not show. And congratulations to the Bills. They get to open their new stadium, and they also get a big win. And, you know, I'm going to say this, and I understand. Right now, there's only one team in the NFL that's 2-0. But at this moment, I think you can make the case. To this point, through two games, the Bills have looked the best in the NFL. I get it. Everyone else is still waiting to play their second game, so we'll see what San Francisco has. We'll see what Baltimore does. Chicago, right? Like, there are teams around the NFL that could make a case after this weekend. But Buffalo, boy, to open the stadium, to look like that, to score those points, I think that's certainly a place to start. And also, Abdallah, when we look at this game, Detroit, boy, your defense is in trouble.
19: The Lions, your defense, woof.
18: Woof. Buzz, your girlfriend, woof.
19: This is why I've been saying for over a year now, Josh Allen is the best quarterback in the NFL. This is Josh Allen's league. Sorry, Patrick Mahomes and Patrick Mahomes fans and Chiefs fans. This is Josh Allen's league. You can say whatever you want to. You can count the Super Bowl trophies. You can do whatever you want to. This is Josh Allen's league, and he proved it once again last night. And I think that the reason that the Bills fired Sean McDermott and kept Joe Brady is because Sean McDermott was holding Joe Brady and Josh Allen back. And you saw and have seen for the last two games a different looking Josh Allen. The numbers might look similar. And yeah, he's you know, keeping touchdowns away from Cook. He finally got one last night for fantasy players and for Cook anytime touchdown bettors, myself, which was great at the end. But this looks different. The big plays look...
18: I disagree.
19: The big plays look
18: Josh
19: different,
18: Josh Allen
19: dude.
18: Has looked
19: no,
18: great for
19: no.
18: years. This big, offense has
19: no,
18: looked
19: no,
18: great.
19: No,
18: Joe
19: no.
18: Brady's been there.
19: No.
18: Why couldn't they do this with Joe Brady being
19: He's looked more conservative before. The big plays look different.
18: I think you're living in the moment.
19: No. The big plays look different.
18: Too much reaction.
19: Watch the games, man.
18: Watch
19: the games from before. The big plays look different. The willing to say, F you, I'm going to keep going for it, and I'm going to... Kermit was way too conservative as a defensive-minded head coach. He was too nice.
18: I don't know.
19: He was like, way too nice.
18: Here's the thing.
19: Joe Brady's got the chain out. He doesn't give a crap.
18: He is of the
19: Shanahan, McVay, and now Ben Johnson, and now Joe Brady. We're going to push the pedal down no matter what. And Sean McDermott was way too conservative. And yeah, Josh Allen, they were putting up numbers and fine, but you didn't see the explosiveness that you did before. You saw guys that kept up.
18: Did you fact check it?
19: You saw teams that kept up, but you didn't see this explosiveness, and he just looks different. He looks like he's having a lot more fun, and he looks like he's not just keeping up like we've seen in previous years.
18: Yeah, my point to you is you're talking about an offense last year that was 8.3 points per game.
19: Yeah.
18: Saying that this is somehow different when it's the same people.
19: Yeah.
18: Same exact people.
19: Uh-huh.
18: In place.
19: Yeah. And now I'm looking at a guy that's already...
18: I think you're living in the moment.
19: And now I'm looking at a guy that already has better odds to win the MVP than the Miami Dolphins have to win a game this weekend.
18: Yeah, I don't care about that. I think what I'm pointing to is they do look good. I'm not taking that away.
19: Okay.
18: But I'm unwilling to suggest that it was all Sean McDermott's fault.
19: It was.
18: And this is now just unlocked. Joe Brady was there.
19: Yeah.
18: What was stop? There was nothing stopping him in this offense before. They were unstoppable. There were games early in seasons where they were just beating the brakes off teams.
19: It was in
18: the playoffs that were the problem with Sean McDermott
19: offense. A head coach that was telling him to run the ball more.
18: You're telling me it's McDermott's problem?
19: It was McDermott's.
18: Against Denver, yes. Josh Allen, at the end of the first half, is running around with the football down by his waist, getting stripped. That's McDermott's fault?
19: It's McDermott's fault that they...
18: You're living in the moment.
19: That they didn't look as explosive. Yeah, I am.
18: It's a great day in Buffalo today.
19: I am.
18: No doubt. And Abdallah's there to jump on a table, to wear the Zubas, to go nuts.
19: Absolutely. When they win a Super Bowl this year, remember who's not there and who's the head coach. And why? And why when everybody else, when we go through the numbers of why Dan Campbell and
18: why are you yelling at me?
19: And why in Detroit, because you're not listening. You're trying to deflect now.
18: No, I'm listening.
19: No,
18: you're
19: listen,
18: just yelling at
19: listen
18: me.
19: Listen to me. Why in Detroit they're saying we should have kept Ben Johnson. We should have kept Aaron Glenn. We should have kept these guys. When Dan Campbell's your head coach, when in other teams around the country, they're saying we should have maybe kept our coordinators and maybe fired our head coaches. In Detroit, they're kicking themselves in the ass right now. When Buffalo's doing it, they fired their head coach and they're 2-0 and they're putting up crazy numbers.
18: Stop yelling at us.
19: And right now, you've got an MVP on your team who's plus 350, the shortest odds to win the MVP in week
18: care.
19: Two. Okay.
18: Who cares?
19: Who
18: cares what the odds are for MVP in week
19: That's
18: two?
19: That's fine. I'm just saying it.
18: I'm just saying it. Why are you so angry?
19: You enjoy your Cowboys in the Super Bowl like you picked.
18: So this is now a conversation about preseason picks?
19: I'm just saying.
18: I thought we were talking about the Buffalo Bills right now.
19: And the Lions, yes. And two teams in opposite directions. One team fired their head coach and kept their coordinator. One team decided to keep their head coach and let their coordinators leave when they should have fired their head coach and kept their coordinators as head coaches.
18: Well, I don't know if that's the case. I don't know if Dan Campbell needed to be fired back then.
19: Ask Detroit fans.
18: You could make a case, though, that this team... since Aaron Glenn and Ben Johnson left, is not the same. You can make the case, and the standings would show it.
19: Mm-hmm.
18: The Lions, now 1-1, could not stop Buffalo at all. Could not stop Buffalo at all last night. Last week, could not stop Tyler Shuck and the Saints. You know, like that, like to both together, that's the problem for the Lions moving forward. you know, their offense still scored 31 points last night.
19: Mm-hmm.
18: So, I mean, you could say that offensively they're not the same team that they were when Ben Johnson was the offensive coordinator. And a lot of people online today are pointing that out. I would also say they're not the same team defensively since Aaron Glenn took over as Jets head coach.
19: Yeah.
18: Like that to me is more impactful. The way this team plays defensively now is a bigger issue.
19: Everyone is giving the numbers. Oh, look at the Lions before Ben Johnson left and before and after Ben Johnson left. No, no, no. Change the name to Aaron Glenn. The offense looks fine. The offense looks fine. They're down three offensive linemen this season so far. The offense looks fine given what is going on with the Lions. Talk about the defense. Change the name from Ben Johnson to Aaron Glenn and tell me what's going on with this team. The offense is not the problem. We spent a good portion of the show yesterday talking about Jared Goff and where he ranks among quarterbacks and how consistent he is and how great this offense is and the plethora of riches that they have as weapons on offense. The offense is fine. It's the defense that sucks right now. And so don't tell me about Ben Johnson leaving and Ben Johnson doing, because you and I broadcast out of the city of Chicago every day. The defense here sucks too. It might be worse than the Lions defense right now. It
18: probably is.
19: You might have the two worst defenses in the NFL. Yeah,
18: probably worse.
19: In the NFC North right here in Chicago and Detroit. So you can say whatever you want to about who they should have kept. It might be Aaron Glenn that they should have decided that they should have kept, because Ben Johnson doesn't seem to care about defense on his team either.
18: Yeah, it's Buck and Abdallah here on Westwood One Sports, the Westwood One Sports app, Sirius XM channel 260, and all of our great radio affiliates around the country. I'm Chris Bleck, along with Adam Abdallah, on the air until 3 Eastern. You can always call or text the show at 310-840-4910. And on a football Friday, if you want to yell at me, I guess you could yell at us too. Abdallah has taken the stance that he just wants to yell at all of us.
19: Well, you're just discounting my opinion like it's nothing. I thought we were friends here.
18: No, you're just being,
19: that's fine.
18: I listen to your opinion. Mm-hmm. I disagree with your opinion.
19: That's fine.
18: I think you're living in the moment. You're giving me a reaction that this team, because of one game last night, they're now the Super Bowl champs.
19: Yeah, I've got my sources.
18: Okay.
19: Source one and source two.
18: Yes, okay.
19: Pointing in my eyes.
18: Yes, I see that. Blackie Abdallah here on Westwood One Sports and the Westwood One Sports app. I do think, though, this is a major problem for Detroit. I thought Detroit would bounce back this season. I thought that they would win the close games, and I thought that this would be a better season for the Lions. Maybe I'm wrong. Maybe the Aaron Glenn not being defensive coordinator storyline is a bigger deal. Maybe this defense just is not good. And if they're not good defensively, it's going to be a problem, because what we saw last night, and we talked about it here on the show yesterday, leading into the game, what did we say? Buffalo is going to be able to score every time down the field. And then we said, can Detroit match that? Can the Lions match that?
19: Mm-hmm.
18: And what we saw in the first half and in the first quarter is that we could not match. The Lions could not match it.
19: Mm-hmm.
18: The Lions were stuck early, and the Bills just kept scoring. And they just kept scoring touchdowns. 27-10 at halftime. You know, they were up 21-0. You know, the place was rocking. Yeah. So, like it was cool to see, and good for Buffalo, and it's cool to open a stadium and get a win, and it's a blowout win to start. You know, like that, it was, you and I talked about it going into the game last night. That was going to be the storyline, and that's going to be the storyline for the Lions in many of these situations. If their offense can't protect Goff and they can't keep pace, their defense is just going to continue to give up touchdowns.
19: Yeah, the Bills didn't punt until their final drive of the first half. The Lions kicked a sad field goal at the end of the first half. And I mentioned it to you yesterday. I thought that the Bills would be able to score on every single drive. They basically did. They punted twice in the entire game on two of their drives. And the Lions punted on their first drive. They went -5 yards on their first drive.
18: Yep.
19: And they punted. And I said to you and Raj that it would come down to the first team that punted would lose the game. And it took a lot of restraint for me to not text you guys. Well, that's the game. After the first, after like the first 7 minutes of game time, to be like game when it was 7-0. But I should have just called my shot right there and just been like, game, that's it.

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0: 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Here's my man Ken in SA. Hey, Rome, the only thing that Ole Miss Lane Kiffin roast was missing was Mikey the Situation. Hey, what you gonna do?
1: Hey, what are you gonna do?
0: What you gonna do?
1: Oh,
0: good call, Ken. Good call. Bison D in the C. Tommy. Thumbs up or thumbs down? All right. Bison D in the C writes, Josh Allen, Jim, scored 5 touchdowns. Please. And then attached this picture.
2: Please.
0: If you're listening on the radio, I will not tell you what the picture is. If you're watching on the stream, I am not going to reference the picture. Just know that what he posted is way worse than his handle. And his handle is Bison D in the Sea. Which is about as reprehensible a handle as you'll ever see associated with this show.
3: Dude, can you hear me, dude?
0: XCR, you can take that down anytime you want. Thank you, Isabel. 1-800-636-8686. Jay in the STL sent the following. There once was a... No. Like Jersey's bestest said... We're here for sports, not incest. All right, so why don't we regroup and reset? We could talk about what happened last night in Buffalo. We could talk about what's going to happen tomorrow in Oxford. We could talk about any other games, North Carolina and Clemson. I'm not going to lie to you. I am very, very concerned that my guy Dabo could lose to my guy the move, man. And that would be a terrible thing for Dabo. He can't have that loss. And by the way, it could happen. It could happen. If North Carolina goes into Death Valley and they beat Clemson, the heat on Dabo is going to be at an all-time high.
4: Yeah, it happens.
0: I hope it doesn't happen. Giants, we had Amani Toomer on. Giants v. Rams. Could the Rams lose that game? They could. The Giants are a bully. Was that just a one-off? Was that just Australia? Or are the Rams not who we thought they were? The Chargers and Raiders. Baron Davis is going to join me next hour. We'll talk about that. When we come back, I want to get into Ichiro. I want to talk about Ichiro because this just cracks me up. Ichiro is still coming hard. Still competing hard. That's next.
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Welcome back. I'm Jim Rome. Good to be here on a Friday. So, Baron Davis will be joining me momentarily. Still looking for your ATPs. Ask the pros. Get those in if you don't mind. Alvy is putting the finishing touches on the week that was. We will get that in. And I am almost ready for Baron Davis. Also, not to wait for you to give us a call. It's been a, it's been the best call week of the year. It's been the best call week of the year. At Richard something or other. Hell yeah. Ichiro, no games off. No games off. Corey Elder, 5843 on chat. I don't care if they got no

0: En garde!
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2: But Syracuse answered right back with a three-run bottom of the first inning, beginning with Vidal Brujan. Love having him up in this spot, because he drills pitches to right field. That lands in front of Rinconis for a base hit. One run scores, that's all the Mets will get this time. An RBI single from Brujan brings home DeAndre Smith, and the Mets tack one on. It is 2-1 Iron Pigs in the first. After Vidal Brujan brought in his 31st RBI of the season, Eric Wagman stood up to the plate. Out of the stretch, King motions home. And Wagman slices it down the right field line. Does it stay fair? Yes, it does. Rolls into the corner. We've got a tie game. And now the Mets take the lead. Two-run double from Eric Wagman. 3-2 Syracuse. You cannot shut this offense out. Lehigh Valley in the top of the second would then score three of their own. So the Iron Pigs are in front 5-3 through an inning and a half. But the meat of Syracuse's order would not be shut down. Jefferson Rojas had a couple of men on with nobody out. 1-0. Smashes it right center field towards the gap, and it is one hopper to the wall. Parada rounds third. He's in to score. Throw comes into the plate. Not in time. Jefferson Rojas continues to swing a hot bat. He is 6-for-8 at the AAA level with 5 runs batted in. 5-4 Iron Pigs in the second. Yeah, it's not the last time you're going to hear from Jefferson Rojas in this pregame show. Next up, Ronnie Mauricio. 1-1 from King. Mauricio, a slow roller left-hand side. Shortstop Moore throws to the plate. It's off target. Goes to the backstop. Smith scores. Here comes the go-ahead run. Rojas scores from second. The infield single gets away from Robert Moore. It brings in 2 runs, and the tennis match continues. Right. 2 runs this set for the Mets. It is 6-5. Mets wouldn't be done scoring in that set. MJ Melendez struck out on a foul tip. Chuck King had a throwing error to try and check on a runner during Vidal Brujan's plate appearance, but he should have been focusing on Brujan. Pitch. Hit in the air to left. And Tunez comes towards the line. He makes the catch. Ronnie tags. Throw comes into the plate, and it is a bit late. Ronnie Mauricio scores on a sacrifice fly. Touchdown, Syracuse. It's 7-5 Mets. You're not going to believe this, but Lehigh Valley would then tie the game up in the top of the third. 7-7 in the middle of the third inning. What's going on here? Well, Jefferson Rojas said enough of that. Let's keep the scoring continuing for the Mets. Pitch. Smashed high in the air left field. Antunez going back. He's at the wall, and it is off of his glove, over the fence for a homer. Jefferson Rojas has 3 homers in 3 AAA games. An assist from the left fielder makes it 8-7 Syracuse in the third. How about it? Jefferson Rojas has been on a tear since getting called up from Binghamton. He is playing in his 4th straight AAA game today, and history tells us he's hitting a homer today. So Syracuse led 8-7 through 3 innings. Of course, Lehigh Valley would tie the ball game up in the 4th, 8-all in the middle of the 4th inning. The bottom of the 4th inning would be the first half inning in yesterday's game where a team would be shut out. Now, it would be mostly zeros the rest of the way for both sides. The bullpen really tamed things after Jack Weniger and Chuck King got hit around. But you can't finish a game in a tie. In the bottom of the 5th inning, Ryan Clifford came through and it mattered most. You can kind of afford to. This popped up right side. This will get the run home, or at least should have the distance to. Parada will make his run from third, and he is in standing up. So a sack fly for Jefferson Rojas. Even when he's not putting the ball over the fence, he's getting the job done for these Syracuse Mets. Gives them a lead here in the bottom of the 5th. Mets are in front now, 9-8 with 2 outs. Base is clear. Things are looking pretty good right now for the Mets. Well, I was actually thinking about Wednesday's game where Ryan Clifford broke the tie. In yesterday's game, it was Jefferson Rojas, of course. He led Syracuse offensively. He had an RBI double in the second, solo homer in the third, and a sack fly in the 5th. 3 runs batted in. 3 of the 9 runs for the Mets from just one player. And that's all Syracuse needed to take its third game in a row. The 1-2 pitch. Swing and a miss. Strike 3. Ball game over.

0: The splitter sits down Rincones and locks down the third win of the week for the Mets. This back and forth contest from innings 1 through 5 ends up being scoreless from innings 6 through 9. Mets win 9-8. So Syracuse is looking for its fourth win in a row today and looking to keep this playoff push alive. When we come back, we'll give you today's starting lineups. We'll talk about today's pitching matchup and get you closer to first pitch right here on the Visit Syracuse pregame show.
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0: 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First for the Lehigh Valley Iron Pigs, who are eliminated from playoff contention this half. They are 32-39, 67-79 overall. They're led by manager Tank Adamson, and his lineup begins with the right fielder Gabriel Rincones. Batting second over at third base is Otto Kemp. Those two have been at the top of the Iron Pigs order every single game this week. Keaton Anthony bats third. He is over at first base with Carter Keyboom batting fourth at second. Colby Thomas gets the start in center field today, batting fifth. Raider Tello makes his AAA debut, batting sixth, and he is the designated hitter. Then a couple of names that haven't played that many games with Lehigh this year. Nick Bittison bats seventh at short. Jordan Disson is the catcher, batting eighth, and Wilfredo Antunez in left field bats ninth. 7 righties and 2 lefties in the lineup today for Lehigh Valley. Keep an eye on the leadoff and the 9-hole hitters. They're both lefties, so that is a left-handed alley that if Dick Scott wants to bring in one of his southpaws to face Antunez and Rincones, we could see that happen as the Mets try to keep their playoff push alive. They are 41-30 this half, looking for their 80th win overall in the season, 79-67 overall. Dick Scott's lineup begins with DeAndre Smith, the center fielder. Jefferson Rojas bats second. He is at third base, baseball's number 75 prospect. MJ Melendez bats third in right field with Vidal Brujan at second in the cleanup spot. Eric Wagaman bats fifth. He's the DH today. Billy Amick is at first base batting sixth. Jose Ramos is in left field batting seventh. Hayden Sanger does the catching batting eighth. And Zach Short rounds out the Mets order batting ninth. Pitching, Justin Hagenman gets the start for the Mets today, making his fourth appearance and third start of the year. Drake Fellows gets the ball for Lehigh Valley. 20 appearances and 19 starts when he takes the mound in the bottom of the first inning. So you've got Drake Fellows, who spent half of a season with Lehigh Valley after he didn't get a contract to start the season. He was cut by the Yankees right at the end of spring training. But he has been with Lehigh Valley since the end of May, and he'll continue to push through in this Triple A season, his final start of the year coming up in just a few moments, while Justin Hagenman came off of the injured list this September. First pitch coming up next right here on the Score 1260.
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5: 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Syracuse Mets baseball, it really is the most amazing show on dirt.
6: It's time for Syracuse Mets baseball.
7: 1-2 pitch. Hickey lifts it in the air, deep into right center field. Gilbert goes back on the run. He makes a diving catch.
8: Swing and a miss, strike three. Jonah Tong, what a phenom.
6: Syracuse Mets baseball.
7: He's at second, Class A at third. 1-1 pitch, laced up the middle. Gilbert comes charging in. He makes the catch. Here comes Class A. The throw is home. Applies the tag, and he got him. Reitz tags him out. A laser from Drew Gilbert.
8: Jarvis going back to the warning track, the wall. Kiss it goodbye. Two-homer game for Ryan Clifford.
6: On the voice of the Central New York sports fan.
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6: The Score, 1260.
0: It is a gorgeous night for baseball at NBT Bank Stadium. The Syracuse Mets try to shave down this second half International League standings and get closer to a playoff spot. It's Mets and Iron Pigs on Irish Night. Let's have some fun.
6: WSKO Syracuse, The Score, 1260.
0: Scooch is leading the bagpipers on this gorgeous Friday night in the Salt City. The Mets looking for their fourth straight win over Lehigh Valley today. Hi, everybody. Welcome into the Visit Syracuse broadcast booth. Joe Puccio with you on the Visit Syracuse pregame show. Right now, the Syracuse Mets are in third place in the International League second half standings as Indianapolis and Rochester are tied at the top. Syracuse has known all week that they just need to win their ball games. That's exactly what they've done against their rivals from the Phillies organization. And yesterday's game was no shortage of offensive firepower. Got started early. Cameron Meisner hit a two-run home run in the top of the first inning. Fidel Brujan answered right back in the bottom half to cut Lehigh Valley's lead to just one. But Eric Wagaman's two-run double down that right field line gave Syracuse a 3-2 lead. So five combined runs in the first inning. How about some more? Cameron Meisner had a two-run single in the top of the first. He drove in a ton of Lehigh Valley's runs just through an inning and a half of this ball game. Lehigh Valley would lead 5-3 after the top of the second inning. But the Mets had to play offense right afterwards. In the bottom of the second, Jose Rojas had an RBI double to trim that lead to just one. And then Ronnie Mauricio just puts a ball in play. Ball gets wide. Syracuse takes the lead in the second. In the third, Lehigh Valley ties the game at 7-all. And then Jefferson Rojas rips it right back. An 8-7 Mets lead in the bottom of the third inning. Is your head done spinning yet? It shouldn't, because Nick Bittison hit an RBI single in the top of the fourth to tie up the ball game at 8-apiece in the top of the fourth. Good thing that Syracuse applied the tag there, because all Syracuse needed was one more run. Jefferson Rojas hits a sacrifice fly into center field. Mets up 9-8 in the bottom of the fifth inning, and that is where the scoring stopped. Syracuse's bullpen that featured Brian Mattwire was excellent yesterday. They shut down the Lehigh Valley Iron Pigs in the late stages, and the save at the end of the game from Zach Franklin locked down the third straight victory for the Syracuse Mets, dressed as the Congueros for the final time this year. Now, one of the contributors from yesterday's game was Ronnie Mauricio, and before the game today, Mauricio was called up to the New York Mets, something that we have been waiting to see all year, because the big thing with Ronnie Mauricio is that he hasn't had everyday reps up at Citi Field. Now, the everyday reps might not be there just yet, but after Jared Young was placed in the 7-day injured list yesterday after he had that gruesome-looking concussion at Citi Field, Ronnie Mauricio is the position player that replaces him, and for good reason. Ronnie Mauricio, the team leader in Syracuse this year in runs batted in with 57, tied for fourth in hits with 74. He has done it from both sides of the plate as well. He's primarily a great left-handed hitter, but as you saw there, you know, he's left the yard this year from the right side of the plate as well. So he's proving to be a solid option on both sides of the plate. Obviously, he is a superior athlete at this AAA level. That is something that translates to the big leagues, but what Ronnie is looking for is his bat to go up there with him. He's had a solid year at the AAA level, looking to continue that great season and end the season on a great note, hopefully all of those games being with the New York Mets. So Ronnie Mauricio has been a top contributor this year for Syracuse, and especially during this playoff push where the Mets are looking for contributions out of everyone. One player that has contributed a lot this week is a man that we just talked about looking at last night's ball game. He was the team leader in runs batted in. He's got a home run in all three games this week. It is Jefferson Rojas. The Mets' top prospect and the number 75 prospect in all of baseball is here in Syracuse this week, and he's all smiles. His play has looked like one of a top 100 prospect in baseball this season. 7 for 11 at the plate, 3 home runs, 1 double, 3 singles, 7 runs batted in. His OPS this week, it's ridiculous. It's over 2,000. When Jefferson Rojas is at the plate, he showcases a smooth swing through the zone. He can golf at pitches low in the zone. He can drive them over the left center field wall. Jefferson Rojas has been great offensively this week for the Mets. He is batting second as Syracuse's playoff push continues, and they may not have Ronnie Mauricio available today. Jefferson Rojas is a man that will step up for Syracuse. And one thing about Jefferson as well is how good he is defensively. He is primarily a third baseman, and he's played mostly third base this week, but he started off at shortstop, sharing the left side of the infield with Jefferson, with Ronnie Mauricio, that is. So Jefferson Rojas has played a myriad of different positions. He's looked over at third base, he's been at shortstop, and he's playing over at third base yet again today, joined alongside of Zach Short, who is off of the injured list for the first time since early September. I mentioned it off at the top, Syracuse a game and a half back of Rochester and Indianapolis. There is a scenario today that if Rochester or Indianapolis win today's game and Syracuse loses, then the Mets will be eliminated from postseason contention. So we're going to be doing a lot of scoreboard watching today. No day games like there were yesterday. Rochester and Buffalo got started at 6:05. Indianapolis is playing at Gwinnett today. They're getting started at 7:05 Eastern. So we will be watching all of those scores all throughout the contest today. But as we said right off the rip, all Syracuse has to do is focus on winning. They're about to take the field right now to take on the Lehigh Valley Iron Pigs, and boy, have they dominated this week, especially offensively. 23 runs scored for Syracuse, including a 9 spot yesterday. They'll look to continue the good efforts today offensively. Now, pitching-wise, defensively, maybe there are some things they have to pick up. Jack Weininger, the starter for Syracuse yesterday, only worked an inning in 2/3. We'll see if Justin Hageman can take down the Iron Pigs starting lineup, which is presented by the Chevy Silverado and your local Central New York Chevrolet dealers. Gabriel Rinconis, Otto Kemp, Keaton Anthony, 1-3. Carter Keyboom, Colby Thomas, Raider Tello, 4-6. Nick Bittison, Jordan Disson, and Wilfredo Antunez, 7-9. Thank you. That lineup for the Lehigh Valley Iron Pigs today going up against Justin Hagenman, the right-handed starting pitcher, making his third start of the year and fourth appearance overall. Hagenman started off this year on the 60-day injured list for the New York Mets, came off the IL as a September call-up, made his season debut as a New York Met at Tropicana Field, but has spent the rest of his time with Syracuse. So Hagenman dressed in the black today for the Mets, as they always do on Fridays at home. It is the final Friday home game at NBT Bank Stadium this year. Black hats, black shirts, the blue Syracuse written across the front, a blue number on the front and back. Pair that with plain white pants and a blue stripe going down each pant leg. Traveling grays for Lehigh Valley with the Bacon USA written on the front, a red number on the back. Gray pants with a blue stripe down each pant leg, and navy blue socks. Defense today for the Mets, left to right in the outfield, Jose Ramos, DeAndre Smith, and MJ Melendez. Third to first, Jefferson Rojas, Zach Short, Vidal Brujan, and Billy Amick. Hayden Sanger does the catching today for Justin Hagenman. So some notables that are on the bench today for the Mets include Ryan Clifford, Kevin Parada featured as the backup catcher. We'll see if any of those players have to come out and hit. Christian Cairo is also available off the bench after he made his Mets organizational debut yesterday. A solid fielder and a guy that has great eye of the zone. Maybe he could work some walks towards the late stages of this ball game today. Well, we thank you for joining us on this Friday. Irish night at NBT Bank Stadium, the jersey giveaway. The St. Baldrick's people are here. We'll talk about St. Baldrick's later on in the broadcast today as our game sponsor today. But first and foremost, it's time for baseball. Gabriel Rinconis is in the left-handed batter's box. Justin Hagenman is on the mound. And the first pitch of the ball game is a fastball called strike. And we are underway. First pitch has been a little tardy this week. Won't lie to you. 6:39 p.m. Supposed to be a 6:35 start as Hagenman throws. Swing and a miss by Rinconis. And it's 0-2. Starting to feel like fall. No more of these 80-degree first pitches. No, 66 degrees. The 0-2 is down low with a changeup. Ball one. Not breezy. It's just a little chilly. So there are a lot of hoodies. The jersey giveaway, a great idea today. A lot of jerseys over the hoodies. Hagenman, no shirt, no sleeves underneath. He throws and gets a fastball across for strike three. Rinconis swings and misses, and that's how the ball game starts. Justin Hagenman, the 29-year-old from Voorhees, New Jersey, is looking to keep the good times rolling. He threw four innings against St. Paul last time out, only allowed one run on two hits. He deals to Otto Kemp. Righty takes a cutter in the zone. It's 0-1. One thing that we noticed in that St. Paul start last week, how fast Hagenman likes to work. Hands at the belt, left leg in the air, he fires. Just misses outside with a cutter, 1-1 on Otto Kemp. 228 hitter in 105 games for Lehigh Valley this year. Ball on a strike, here's the pitch. Swing and a miss, out in front of the cut fastball, and it's 1-2. Hagenman relied on his defense a lot in St. Paul last week. Induced a lot of weak contact, especially contact that went up in the air. 8 flyouts to only 2 groundouts. What's he got on the 1-2? Off the end of the bat, a roller over to first. Amick steps on the bag. 2 up, 2 down. Next up for Lehigh Valley is Keaton Anthony. Just like Billy Amick, he is playing at first base today. No score in the top of the first inning. NBT Bank Stadium, Syracuse, New York. Including today, only 3 more games left in the season. First pitch is up high for ball one. And even if Syracuse makes the playoffs, just 3 more games here at NBT Bank Stadium. No home playoff games for the Mets. Black glove on Hagenman's left hand. He throws with his right. And pops a fastball in there at 90, 1-1. 5-pitch mix for Hagenman. The Jersey boy's got a fastball, cutter, changeup, slider, and curveball. Pitch. Swing and a miss. Cutter's looking pretty sharp today. It's 1-2 on Anthony. A lot of power in that bat for Anthony. 11 homers in 75 games. A red-hot bat in this Iron Pig lineup. Hagemann takes a side. He deals 1-2. Off the end of the bat, foul. That time a cutter started outside, would be more outside, but Anthony was ready to swing away. Nobody on, two outs. Infield playing back. Outfield in regular depth. Hagemann looks for a 1-2-3 inning. Here's the pitch. Fly ball in a shallow left field. Ramos and Smith converge, and it is DeAndre Smith who makes the catch in center, and that retires the side. Well, unlike yesterday, we've got a goose egg in a half inning in the early stages. It's Lehigh Valley nothing and Syracuse coming to bat on the score 1260 in Valley Live.
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0: Top offense in the International League since August 1st is back. 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It's Smith, Rojas, Melendez, Bruhan, Wagaman, Amick, Ramos, Sanger, and Short. 1-9. All the tough outs. Starts off with DeAndre Smith. First pitch to the righty. Is hit in the air, left center field. Thomas going back. He's at the gap, and he makes the catch on the warning track for the first out. Oh, a loud first out of the ball game. One up, one down against the starting pitcher for Lehigh Valley today, Drake Fellows. 28-year-old from Lawrenceburg, Indiana. He's a big fella, 6'5", 216. Syracuse has seen him a handful of times this year, and they've done good work against him. But overall in the season, an ERA of over 5.5. First pitch to Jefferson Rojas is a slider that misses down low for ball one. Fellows deals. Fastball misses down low. Two balls and no strikes. Fellows pitched against Syracuse on August 26th in Allentown. And it did not go well for him. 2-0. Rojas with a half swing. He went around. It's strike two. Four innings and two-thirds that day, and Lehigh Valley just needed him to eat some innings because he allowed 10 hits, 7 runs, 6 of them earned, with only one strikeout. Fellows lifts the left leg and goes home. Rojas taps it foul, and it's 2-2. So we're either going to see more of the same, which is certainly plausible with how great Syracuse's offense has been lately, or we could see a chip on Drake Fellows' shoulder as he winds home the 2-2, and Rojas thumps it foul. Jefferson Rojas hopes it's not the latter and that Syracuse's offense can continue their excellent play, mainly because of Rojas's impact. 7 for 11 through three AAA games. He awaits the 2-2 and rips it into left center. Antunez comes in, makes the running catch. A basket grab near the left pocket, and there's two down. Let's take a look at the defense today for Lehigh Valley. You already know about Antunez and Thomas, left field and center field, but Gabriel Rinconis joins them in right. Otto Kemp is at third. Nick Bittison is at short. Carter Keyboom is at second. Keaton Anthony mans first base. Jordan Disson does the catching today for Drake Fellows, who deals to MJ Melendez, and he takes a sinker downstairs, ball one. No score in the bottom of the first inning. A couple of loud outs so far in this game, but nobody's reached. 1-0 from Fellows. Melendez hits it into the net. Ball and a strike. The lights are on at MBT Bank Stadium. It's unfortunate how quickly the sun sets now. There is no sunlight anywhere. 1-1. Back to the net again. It's 1-2. You know, in the summer, we got to see, you know, some part of the field's in shade. Some of it's in sunlight. Well, unfortunately, all of the field is in shade now. We're starting to see a lot of undershirts. 1-2 from Fellows. And that puts away Melendez. Nice looking slider low and in. Retires the side in the first. No runs, no hits, no errors, no one left on base. Let's go to the second. No score between the Iron Pigs and the Mets. From the score, 1260 in Valley Live.
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0: Back at MBT Bank Stadium, no score between the Mets and the Iron Pigs. A gorgeous night for baseball in Central New York. Sure, it might be a little bit chilly, but throw your hoodie on. Get that ball cap going, and you know, a lot of the fans here have their Irish jersey giveaways on top as well, as they are comfortably seated for the second inning. No score between Lehigh Valley and Syracuse. First pitch from Justin Hagenman is whacked at and missed. It's nothing and one to Carter Keyboom. Three righties due up here. Keyboom, Thomas, and Tello against the righty Justin Hagenman. From the third base side of the rubber, here's the 0-1 pitch. It's a slider that clips the outer edge. It's strike two. Nate Hall patrols the plate today. Pete Talkington, the crew chief, is at first base. Denver Dangerfield at second. And Jacob Metz. Metz with a Z, not an S, over at third. 0-2 now. And the Mets starter, Hagenman, misses upstairs. It's 1-2. Carter Keyboom played yesterday, worked two walks. Did not come around to score in the 9-8 loss. 1-2 now. Fastball just misses in at 89. Counts 2-2. Rather quiet series, though, for Keyboom, looking to make some noise for the Iron Pigs. 2-2. Downstairs, ball three. Now, Lehigh Valley's offense played well yesterday. After only scoring one run on Tuesday and four runs on Wednesday, they popped off for eight runs yesterday, but they could not match Syracuse for the rest of the contest. The payoff pitch. Ground ball over to short. There's Zach Short, who throws over to first, fresh off the injured list, looking 100%, makes the play, and there's one away. Well, folks, it is time for today's Chick-fil-A check-in. Let's send things down to the man who was in the booth yesterday. Here's Brennan Miller.
15: Yeah, Joe, I miss you out there.
0: I miss you, too.
15: I was wondering how things were actually going for you. I haven't seen you all day.
0: I'm lonely.
15: It's all right. Oh, I'm here for now, at least for this inning, and I'll give you a little update on what's going on around the International League, because right now it is a big contest going on in Buffalo. The Bisons have a 2-0 lead in the bottom part of the third, and threatening as well. One out and runners on second and third. That is a massive result if that score sticks. A lot of baseball left to play in Buffalo, but the good side of things for the Syracuse Mets as of right now. The other team that we're keeping an eye on, Indianapolis, they are at Gwinnett, and that game is yet to start. A 7:05 first pitch. They're going to be going in just about 10 minutes, but some really big games going on in the IL. Obviously, your Mets got to get some runs on the board as well, but for now, one of one games is right where these Mets need it to be to try and get that last International League playoff spot.
0: So, Brennan, let's chat about this for a little bit as Colby Thomas is up in the count 3-0 now to Justin Hagenman. There is a situation today where Syracuse can be eliminated. The 3-0 pitch misses inside. No, called strike, 3-1. If Rochester or Indianapolis win and Syracuse loses today, that's the only outcome that Syracuse can be eliminated. As a 3-1 pitch comes in, and it's popped up foul, making it 3-2. But the mantra with this team right now hasn't been to look elsewhere. We have to look elsewhere. That's our job. But this team is only focusing on themselves, and it's working, isn't it?
15: Yeah, it absolutely is. I mean, it's kind of been their thought process. They know that they have been playing from behind, and they have been behind in these standings for the last few games. I mean, you call it the last few both home and road trips. So as that ball is flown out to center field and is caught for an out, these guys know exactly what they are playing for. They know exactly what they need to do, and for them that answer is just win.
0: Just win, baby. Syracuse grad Al Davis said it best. Thank you so much, Brennan. That is our Chick-fil-A check-in presented by Chick-fil-A Cicero. Two up, two down in the top of the second inning. Lehigh Valley and Syracuse still scoreless. Here comes Raider Tello up to the plate. The first pitch he sees in AAA is a fastball down the chute at 91 for strike one. Today, Lehigh Valley added three players to the roster. Their season is over after this weekend, so they're giving some guys some opportunities to play with all the rest of the team seasons done. As Tello tips it foul, it's 0-2 now. The UDFA from Iowa played for the Hawkeyes, signed by the Phillies after the 2024 draft. Had a great year in AA where he played 43 games and hit above 300. So he's getting the opportunity to keep his season going. Hageman's 0-2 is just outside, ball one. Now, funny enough, I say that, having to keep his season alive, right? Well, the Reading Fightin' Phils are in the AA Eastern League Championship Series. So he could technically still be playing for the AA team. 1-2. Swing and a miss, strike three. Hageman picks up his second strikeout and works two perfect innings. On to the home half of the second. Nothing between the Iron Pigs and Mets on the score, 12-60 in Valley Live.
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0: This jersey giveaway here at MBT Bank Stadium is very festive on this Irish night, presented by Associated Medical Professionals. The first 1,500 fans at MBT Bank Stadium got their hands on those puppies today. Vidal Bruján leads off for the Mets to begin the bottom of the second. He takes a strike. It's 0-1. No score, no base runners yet as we begin this home second. We will talk to a special guest next happening from Associated Medical Professionals about the jersey giveaway, so be sure to stay tuned for that. Count is 1-1 on Vidal Bruján. Switch hitting lefty, Bruján up now. Eric Wagman, the righty, is on deck. Billy Amick, a righty, in the hole. Against the right-handed starter, Drake Fellows, who kicks and fires. Swing and a miss and a changeup. It's 1-2. You had to be here early. There are way more than 1,500 fans at the ballpark today. 1-2. Fastball misses just a little bit low. The count is 2-2. You're here to get a jersey, and you're also here to see Vidal Bruján, who's been one of the catalysts of Syracuse's second half. 2-2 coming his way. He takes strike three on the inner third, and he challenges. He took a changeup on the black, but was it on the black? Let's take a look at the Jumbotron. And it painted the corner. Excellent pitch by Fellows. Bruján down looking, and the Mets lose their first challenge. Second strikeout for Drake Fellows. He is currently going blow for blow right now with Justin Hagenman. It's quite the boxing match. First pitch to Eric Wagman is low and away for ball one. Hagenman worked two perfect innings with two strikeouts. So far, it's an inning and a third perfect with two Ks for Fellows. He fires. Wagman way out in front of the slider, and the count is 1-1. Last year, Drake Fellows spent the entire season with a team that we've been talking about a lot this week, the Indianapolis Indians. 1-1. High bouncer over to short, two big hops to Bittison, who throws to first base. It's wide, tag applied, and they get Wagman. So Bittison's throw is off target, but Keaton Anthony was on top of it to catch the ball in the baseline and slap the tag onto Wags. Two down. Bittison just airmailed the throw a little bit. Anthony got his foot off the base to leap up in the air, made the snag, and put his glove on Wagman running down to first. Two up, two down in the inning for Billy Amick, who almost gets hit by the pitch. A slider that slipped out of his hand and almost hit Amick's head. Obviously not intentional. It's 1-0. Fellows was granted his release after playing with the AAA Pirates this past year and spent spring training with the Yankees. 1-0. Amick hits a worm burner foul wide of third, and it's 1-1. But Fellows didn't make the Yankees out of camp, was released, and didn't sign a deal until May 21st when the Phillies needed some help in the minor leagues with their starting rotation. 1-1. Fastball misses just above the letters. It's 2-1. Fellows was the man that the Iron Pigs picked up. Left leg in the air. He goes downhill. 2-1 pitch is swatted at and missed, and it's 2-2. He's a three-pitch pitcher. It's simple, but effective. He throws the sinker half the time at 90%, or at 90 miles per hour. Mixes that with a slider and a changeup. 2-2. Half swing. Did he go around? No, he did not, says Pete Talkington at first. And it's 2-2. Fellows looking to end his first year in the Phillies system on a high note. Near 100 pitches this year with the Iron Pigs and only half a campaign. The payoff is high for ball four. So we have our first base runner of the game. It comes from the Syracuse Mets. Billy Amick works the first walk of the game, which is brought to you by Syracuse.com. Like the ballpark, Syracuse.com connects our community with the stories we share. Stay connected with Syracuse.com. No score in the bottom of the second. Lehigh Valley and Syracuse playing game 4 of 6 this week. In stands Jose Ramos. First pitch. Takes inside a fastball. Ball one. Ramos playing in his 30th game with Syracuse after being called up from AA Binghamton. Hitting nearly 300 in his time here at AAA. Out of the stretch, Fellows goes home. Called strike, a slider. It's 1-1. Ramos has hit 3 homers, has a lot of power in the bat, can run the bases well, too. 1-1. Hits it on a line to short, one hop, Bittison. Doesn't throw to second, goes to first, and that time it's on the money. That retires its side in the second. No runs, no hits, one man left on. We'll go to the third, still looking for our first run in the game between the Mets and the Iron Pigs in the score 12-16.
2: Hi, Central New York. Jason Smorl here, general manager of your Syracuse Mets. 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Until then, thanks again, and let's go Smets. While the 2026 Syracuse Smets season is coming to a close, we're already gearing up for next year. Mark your calendars for opening day at historic NBT Bank Stadium on Tuesday, March 30th, 2027. 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We'll keep you updated on the 2027 season seat memberships, Black Friday specials, our popular and affordable family pass, hospitality options, plus exciting promotional teasers all along the way. Syracuse Mets baseball, it really is the most amazing show on dirt.
21: Hey, what's going on, everybody? Paulson Jr. back here in the Score 1260 studios. We'll stay in baseball. Reds are on top of the Cubs 2-0 in the top of the second. Royals lead the Pirates 1-0, that one in the bottom of the second inning. Jumping over to the National Football League, Aaron Donald said Friday he expects to play on Monday night against the New York Giants. It'll be his first time playing in a game since 2024. And going back to baseball, three-time AL MVP Aaron Judge will miss most or all of the rest of the regular season after the Yankees announced on Friday they placed him on the 10-day IL list. Back to the boy at the ballpark.
0: Thank you, boy Green. Paul Esden Jr., thank you so much. Concourse is packed here at NBT Bank Stadium. Everyone's trying to watch the Syracuse Mets for one final weekend. Top of the third inning getting underway. Justin Hagemann has thrown 2 perfect innings so far as we are scoreless and hitless. Mets had the first base runner in the last inning with a walk. Nick Bittison up to the plate. He takes the first pitch cutter. It's in there for strike one. This is now 2 starts in a row for Justin Hagemann where he looks very comfortable at this level. 0-1 to Bittison. Slider misses inside. Ball one. It makes sense. I mean, this isn't his first rodeo at AAA. He has been at this level every season since 2022. 1-1 pitch. Fly ball on the left. Ramos going back in the gap. He's under it. Waits on gravity, makes the catch. One away. So it's not news that Justin Hagemann's pitching well at AAA. In fact, in 2023, when he split the year between Oklahoma City and Worcester, he had a sub-3 ERA. But for Justin Hagemann's story this year, it's not about conquering AAA. It's about conquering his health. Hands the belt. The first pitch to Jordan Disson is hit back to the screen. It's 0-1. Hagemann began the season on the Mets' 60-day injured list. Pitched a couple of times in spring training, and he felt there was some rib pain. Didn't know exactly what it was, so he got some scans on it and found out that he had a rib fracture. The 0-1 is just outside. Count is 1-1. So after he played the 2025 season with Syracuse in New York, wanted to make the Mets bullpen entering 2026, but could not. 1-1 pitch is hit back to him. Hits off of his leg. Rojas charges. He has no throw. Ground ball up the middle off Jordan Disson's bat. Caught a piece of Hagenden. He's all right. 70 miles per hour. That was hit right back to the mound. So Jordan Disson reaches for the first hit of the ball game. A tough way to give up the first hit of the game if you're Justin Hageman. He's had everything rolling so far. He now battles Wilfredo Antunez. He deals. Fly ball in the center. DeAndre Smith taken all the way back to the warning track, but he makes the catch. Two down. Hageman was on a rehab assignment all the way back in the middle of August. He actually started a month ago today. He pitched for Single-A St. Lucie in a game against Lakeland, the Tigers affiliate. Then pitched for Binghamton in a rehab game and Syracuse for a rehab game against the Lehigh Valley, where he threw four stellar innings. First pitch to Gabriel Rinconis, misses low for ball one. So like we said earlier, he then came off of the Mets 60-day IL as a September call-up, made one start and one appearance out of the bullpen for New York in the first week of September. Hageman's 1-0. Popped up, foul ground, first base side, a chance for Amick. He's on the warning track, but he runs out of room. It's about seven rows up. Pitched four innings for New York, and then pitched six innings last week in St. Paul for Syracuse, and it's just consistency out of him. And sure, he's given up at least a run in each of his outings this year, whether it's rehab or not. But he's getting outs. He's relying on his defense, and opponents in the minor leagues are only hitting .233 against him. Trying to end 2026 on a high note. Here comes his 1-1 pitch. Swing and a miss. Pulls the string with a changeup on Rinconis, and it's 1-2. He's trying to end the top of the third inning right here. No score between the Pigs and the Mets. Third base side of the rubber in his white Nikes. 1-2. Popped up, foul. Gabriel Rinconis struck out swinging on a fastball to begin the ball game. Wiggles the bat above his left shoulder. Open stance in the left-handed batter's box. 1-2 from Hagenden. Ripped on the ground to second. Brujan's got it. Throws over to first in time. And the inning is over. It's only one over the minimum for Hageman in the third. No runs, one hit, one man left on. On to the home half. No score between Lehigh Valley and Syracuse on the score 1260 in Valley Live.
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0: 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Happy Smashburger weekend to all who celebrate at NBT Bank Stadium. No score as we start the bottom of the third. First pitch to Aiden Sanger is a fastball called strike. It's 0-1. Joe Puccio with you in the Visit Syracuse broadcast booth. Happy to be with you for the third to last game of the regular season. Fellows throws home, and this is low and away, ball one. Mets still have a chance to clinch the playoff spot. They need a lot of help. Looking to get some help from Hayden Sanger here to start the inning. 1-1 pitch is swung at and missed, and it's 1-2. Hayden Sanger's got that season batting average up to .240 since August 1st. He's been hitting .353. It's been a great second half for him. 1-2. Swing and a miss. Strike three. Chases it a slider low and away, and Drake Fellows picks up his third strikeout. One away. We're scoreboard watching, keeping an ear to the ground on what's happening out in Buffalo and what's happening down in Gwinnett, as Rochester and Indianapolis are tied at the top of the second half IL standings. Zach Short takes a fastball downstairs, ball one. Buffalo with a commanding 4-0 lead over Rochester. So there's no Victory Friday hangover for all those Bills fans out there in Buffalo. The Bisons are playing well. 1-0. Called strike. 1-1. And Indy and Gwinnett are just underway in the top of the first inning. Indianapolis has two outs on them, so they've gone two up, two down to begin that ballgame. Zach Short hits a fly ball into center field. Colby Thomas runs in to his left, calls everyone off, and he makes the catch right by his right ear. Two down. Now, if the Mets win this game today, they'll still be scoreboard watching just to see, you know, how many games back they'll be entering tomorrow. But if they lose this game, they'll be scoreboard watching to see if their season remains intact. First pitch to DeAndre Smith. Low and away, ball one. If Indianapolis or Rochester win today and Syracuse loses, that ends the Mets season. DeAndre Smith up at the plate, stands in for the 1-0. Righty foul tips it in and out of the catcher Disson's mitt, and it counts 1-1. Drake Fellows is rolling right now. He's only allowed one base runner, but no hits through two innings and two-thirds. He wants a new baseball, and he's granted one by the home plate ump, Nate Hall. Matt's got a two-out walk from Billy Amick in the last inning. Nothing else. 1-1 pitch. And DeAndre gets hit. There's base runner number two. Comes in a painful way. Smith takes a sinker right in the left forearm, shaking out that left arm. That's a huge man to put on base, though, for the Mets. Arguably the team's best base stealer. Not enough time for Smith to spin out of the way of that one. DeAndre Smith is at first base with two outs. And Jefferson Rojas is up at the plate. In Jefferson's second at-bats in all three games this week, he's driven in a run. First throw over to Smith. He slides back in. Had a two-run homer on Tuesday and Wednesday, and then yesterday had an RBI double as a part of a four-run second inning for the Mets. They throw again to Smith. He slides back in. Keaton Anthony thought they picked him off, so Lehigh Valley uses its first and only two disengagements before throwing a pitch to Rojas. This might give the confidence to Smith to run. He's in an athletic stance off of first base, and Fellows throws home. Rojas hits it up the middle. It hits off of Fellows. He doesn't know where it is. Picks it up by his right foot. Flips the first. It's off target. Rojas is safe. That was hit hard. 105 right off the foot. Fellows was looking everywhere to find the ball, and Rojas was flying down that first baseline. He gets on with a punctured single. Jefferson Rojas safe at first. You can stay safe in life, too, with regular screenings from St. Joseph's Cancer Care. Drake Fellows will see if he's still okay to stay in the ballgame. throws one pitch, and he has the body language of a man who is just disappointed he gave up a hit. Not wincing in pain, just uncomfortable with the fact that he couldn't make that play. Maybe if Fellows threw the ball overhand, he'd have a chance. He did an underhand flip from more than half of the distance between the mound and first base, so it was a long looping flip over to first, and Rojas got there comfortably. First and second, two.

0: En garde!
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2: Middle infield playing back. Corners deep as well. Fellows, first base side of the mound. Takes a deep breath, looks to second, and guns home. Melendez shoots it into left. Antunez running towards the foul line, and at full sprint makes the catch. And the inning is over. So the Mets leave two men on, including DeAndre Smith at second. We'll go to the fourth, the special guest. It's no score between the Mets and Iron Pigs in the score 1260 in Valley Live.
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6: The countdown to kickoff is on, and there's only one place to get ready for Bills football. 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
2: Smiling faces here at NBT Bank Stadium as we're getting ready for the top of the fourth inning. Only one hit for both sides, but no score as we get ready for the road half. It's Kemp, Anthony, and Keboom, 2, 3, and 4. Up against Justin Hageman. First pitch from Justin is just outside for ball one. Well, you might be able to hear the bagpipes playing in the background as we have a challenge coming up here. It is Irish night here at the ballpark, sponsored by Associated Medical Professionals of New York. Challenge by Hayden Sanger incorrect, so the Mets are out of challenges for the rest of the game. Counts 1-0 on Otto Kemp. And in the top of the fourth inning, we are delighted to be joined by the CEO of Associated Medical Professionals. Dr. Christopher Pizzacca is in the building. Doc, it's great to be with you tonight.
7: Oh, thanks so much for the invite, and what a lovely evening to watch baseball.
2: A lovely evening. Love the music. Love the jersey giveaway. And what was so important about AMP being a part of this day today?
7: I think it's give back to the community, to be able to sponsor a nice night for family and friends, and also to talk a little bit about prostate cancer awareness.
2: Yeah, that's right. So this is also Prostate Cancer Awareness Month, so a great opportunity to get the word out there. Tell us a little bit about AMP and its mission in men's health.
7: Well, you know, the thing about Associated Medical Professionals is it's about taking care of patients. Men's health is really important. We're focusing on prostate cancer this month. This goes back to really 2003 when President Bush sort of codified that September is the month to think about things. You know, men don't do a good job advocating for themselves. You know, there's a lot of pink ribbons, and women do very well for breast cancer awareness, and these type of events are good to just get the word out that men need to pay attention to themselves.
2: Strike three looking Otto Kemp takes a glance at a fastball, but he's challenging. See if he's got a stern eye at the plate. He sure does. He gets that call overturned, and so he keeps no outs on the board, and the count is 2-2. So what makes Associated Medical Professionals' approach to prostate cancer care unique?
7: In this area, it's hard to have all your physicians under one roof, and we're able to do that. We have within our main area interventional radiologists, we have our people who do surgery, we have urologic oncologists, we have radiation oncologists, we have dedicated specialty nursing staff, and it's really, I think, ideal for the patient to be able to not walk to different buildings, not come in on different days, to walk down the hallway and have interdisciplinary.

0: veterinary care under one roof at the same setting, same day.
1: Otto Kemp hit by a pitch, so he got that call overturned from a strikeout and reaches first base to begin the inning. Keaton Anthony is up now. He takes a rip at the first pitch, comes up empty. It's 0-1. Joe Puccio here with Dr. Christopher Pezzanca, the CEO of Associated Medical Professionals of New York. Tonight is Irish Heritage Night at MBT Bank Stadium with a jersey giveaway and postgame fireworks presented by AMP. Throw over to first, and Anthony slides back in safely. So you kind of mentioned how it's important for men to understand Prostate Cancer Awareness Month. You know, what is one message you'd like every man and his family to take away from this special month? As the pitch misses outside, they throw over to first, try and backpick. It's unsuccessful.
0: I think that we don't realize that there's still over 30,000 patients a year who die of prostate cancer. And unfortunately, President Biden's on that pathway. So realistically, the guard got let down. He wasn't screened, and for all that I know, he's not my patient, but that he has bone cancer and he's having pain. That's a bad way to go.
1: Are there ways to kind of detect it early, or to maybe not detect it early, but things that people can do in their regular being to try and lower the risk of getting prostate cancer?
0: There's some literature out there that says a healthy diet and a low-fat diet will decrease the risk of prostate cancer. Believe it or not, frequent ejaculation is actually another thing that's associated with the decreased risk of prostate cancer. But I think the most important thing is, in a lot of ways, what's going to happen is going to happen in your life. The question is, are you aware that you might have an opportunity to intercede and take that pathway from, you know, into cure rather than not cure?
1: Two balls, two strikes on Keaton Anthony. Here's the pitch. Just outside. It's 3-2. Otto Kemp still over at first base with no outs. Lehigh Valley and Syracuse in a scoreless draw, top of the fourth. Here comes the payoff, and it's hit to the screen, foul. When you came up here to the booth, Doctor, you talked about how great the view is up here. What's it like seeing all the people wearing the jersey giveaways and all the people that are here that could learn about what AMP is doing in the community?
0: It's amazing. I think we try and give back to the community and just make ourselves stewards of community care. The reality is this is a small community. It's pretty easy for us to be able to talk and interact with our friends and family and have word of mouth. And even the events that we had with our patients who are part of our practice come out and share their story takes real courage. And if there's one person either listening or watching this that makes them think that they ought to pay attention to this, then we've won the battle.
1: I love the jersey that you have on here, by the way, too. It's got Syracuse and cursive with the green Mets. There's a shamrock on the left sleeve. How do you think these things look?
0: I think they're sharp.
1: Yeah.
0: You know, our corporate colors are green, blue, and black, and we're spot on for this. So it's dumb luck that the jersey's worked out this way, but it's just styling.
1: We've got some new office wear at AMP. That's wonderful.
0: That's true. Dr. Finkelstein wears his jerseys all the time.
1: I've got mine. Don't worry. It's in my bag. I'm not going home without one. 1-0 on Carter Kieboom. Here's the pitch. It hit him. Got him on the right hand. So after Keaton Anthony flied out to center field for the first out, Carter Kieboom reaches on a hit-by-pitch. That's two of three Iron Pigs so far in this inning, reaching on a beanball. Continuing things here in the top of the fourth inning with Dr. Christopher Pezzanca, the CEO of Associated Medical Professionals. If people want to learn more about AMP and what you guys do, where can they find you guys?
0: I think it's easy to get on the website and look at www.ampofny.com, Associated Medical Professionals of New York.com. The reality is that in this community, most of the primary care doctors know who we are. So I think if there's ever a question, it's as simple as asking for advice and asking their primary care doctor to refer the patients over to be seen by AMP of New York.
1: Jose Ramos makes an excellent catch at the wall. Almost a three-run homer from Colby Thomas, but he makes the catch leaning against the fence for the second out. Let's take another look at this one. Almost had a chance to leave the yard. Ramos gives a little bit of a hop and tried to pick off Otto Kemp going back to second. That's an excellent play and keeps this ball game tied up at nothing. Two outs in the inning for Raider Tello, batting in the right-handed batter's box. Justin Hageman looks to second base, flips home. And that pitch is grounded up the middle. Shortstop short. Can't get there. Hits off his glove. Rolls into center. And he slips and falls. Kemp rounds third. He comes in to score. And Lehigh Valley's got the first run of the ball game. 1-0 Iron Pigs in the fourth. Ah, Doc, that's a tough one for the Mets.
0: I hope I'm not the one with bad luck up here. I mean, come on.
1: Of course, there's no runs scored beforehand. Yesterday, let me go back in my book here. At this point in the ball game, the score was 8-8. So we couldn't blame a guest in the top of the fourth inning. And, well, I don't want to say we're blaming you. But.
0: Well, you know, steady and true wins the race.
1: We got
0: a long way to go here.
1: Baseball is indeed a marathon. Nick Bittison rolls the first pitch foul, and the count is 0-1. Could you tell us about some of the latest advancements in prostate cancer treatment or research?
0: The whole point on this is to try and have technology help us. I think there's a couple different ways that can happen. It's miniaturization of surgical procedures. So the type of procedures that were done in the past were very, very aggressive. People bled a lot, and now we can have patients who can have prostate surgical home the same day. I think on the for patients that need radiation, that can be done in as few as even 3 or 5 days. It used to be 9 weeks worth of treatment. And I think the last part is truly using what's called precision-guided therapy, where you try and find the right treatment for the right patient at the right time. And we do a lot of that in lung cancer and a variety of other cancers that's now starting to trickle into prostate cancer. So patient A may need a certain treatment that may be different than patient B based on their genetics.
1: Nick Bittison rolls it foul over towards Lehigh Valley's on deck circle to count 1-2 on the 7-hole hitter. It is so fascinating, you know, to hear about those advancements. Are these things that you could have possibly thought of 5 years ago, that this is where things are at in terms of medical treatment?
0: I know, and you know, I've been around the block for a while, been in practice for over 20 years, and what we do now is a craft that I needed to relearn during my entire career. I think it's just amazing to see how science and technology advance the care for our patients.
1: Well, Dr. Brzanka, we thank you so much for joining us. Loved listening to your insight, and thank you for you guys for sponsoring this Irish Night.
0: Yes, and thank you to our friends and family and patients.
1: On to the bottom of the fourth. Lehigh Valley leads 1-0.
2: 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The home opener is Tuesday, March 30th. Until then, thanks again, and let's go Smets.
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1: 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Good look at the fully packed bullpen bar on this Friday night. A Friday, bullpen bar, goes together like Syracuse and baseball. 0-1 is slashed into left center field. That drops in for a base hit. So Brujan picks up a leadoff single to start off this fourth inning. Fidel Brujan, the ABM Industries cleanup hitter of the game, gets on the leadoff single. ABM, the preferred janitorial services provider of the Syracuse Mets. That is a big leadoff single for the Mets because Brujan's got a ton of speed over there at first base. And with the Mets trailing 1-0, they could get creative with Brew. Eric Wagman's up at the plate. First pitch from Fellows is ripped into left field. Base knock. The Mets are swinging some good bats here in the fourth inning. After coming into this frame with only one hit in the ballgame, they've got back-to-back singles to begin the fourth. First pitch swinging for Wags. He gets a sinker on the inner third, drops the hands down, hits it 106, pole side. A great looking swing from Wagner. Now here's Billy Amick, hoping to keep the train rolling. First pitch from Fellows. Slider taken at the top of the zone. It's 0-1. Billy Amick playing in his 22nd game with Syracuse. 8 homers in that span. 0-1. Thumped on the ground to third. Gloved by Kemp. Throws to second for one. The transfer to first. Not in time. So Amick beats out a potential double play ball. The fielder's choice for Billy. And the corners are covered with only one out. Slow roller-ish over towards third base. Otto Kemp had to charge and throw, and then Keyboom made the transfer over to first base. Amick fast enough to beat it out. So here comes Jose Ramos. First pitch to the righty is left downstairs, ball one. Mets are seeing the ball well in this inning. They've taken 2 sinker balls to the outfield. Amick rolled over one just a moment ago. Will Ramos see one this plate appearance? Well, he smashes that pitch into left field that hooks down for a base hit. Vidal Brujan comes in to tie the ball game. Throw into third is in time. Wagman is out trying to go, rather Amick out trying to go first to third, but it is an RBI single for Jose Ramos, and the Mets tie this thing up 1-1 in the fourth. He didn't get a fastball. He got a hanging slider. Ramos detonated it at the top of the zone. Hit it 101 off the bat. Bit aggressive for Amick to try and go first to third, but the Mets are an aggressive base-running team. It's a part of their M.O. So there is 2 outs. Jose Ramos at second base. He advanced on the throw for Hayden Sanger. First offering. He takes inside a changeup, ball one. Hayden, the right-handed hitter from Ohio. Trick Fellows, the righty from Indiana. Gets a sinker in there for strike one. Now, I will say, Nate Hall, he's been calling a pretty good zone today, but his strike calls are not very loud. He might not even say the word strike. Speak up, Nate. Want to hear you up here. 1-1 is outside. That one's way out. Ball two. Don't need to hear it there. He's been calling such a good zone that Syracuse has gone 0-for-2 on challenges today. They won't have a challenge for the rest of the ballgame. Lehigh Valley has both of them. 2-1. Broken back grounder. Hits off of Fellows trying to backhand it. It rolls over to first base and everyone's safe. The Fellows tried to get on SportsCenter instead of make the final out of the inning. He just threw his glove hand right behind his back on a broken bat, slow roller back to him. Deflected off of his wrist, rolled over to Anthony, no chance to make a play. It's almost as if Fellows watched it in, or tried to watch it into his glove. It didn't work. Fourth hit of the inning for the Mets. Here's Zach Short. First pitch, oh, hello, bats into the dugout. Caught by Josh Jackson. Off of the netting, wow. The athletic trainer's got some hands. Zach Short's going to need a little more pine tar on his bat after that one. Short took a nice rip at that pitch. Arellano Duncan a little scared on the top step. Joshua Jackson not afraid of the swinging lumber coming his way. Ramos at third, Sanger at first for Zach Short at the plate, playing his first game since September 5th. Smokes this one. Fair? No, it's foul. Oh, wow, it was fair until the last moment. Even took a hop on the line. John Nagowski's pointing at the spot on the ground, saying, yeah, that's where it hit. It hit the foul line probably a stride away from that third base bag, so it tailed to the left right before it crossed third. Short's taken two good swings. One where he lost his bat. 0-2 outside. It's 1-2. Now, Short traveled with the team to St. Paul last week. He's been doing on-field activities all throughout his seven-day IL stint. Fully healthy for this one. Activated after Ronnie Mauricio was sent up to New York. 1-2 coming. Fastball. Misses outside. And Fellows looked like he wanted to challenge that pitch, but he didn't. Good thing he didn't. It missed outside. So the count is 2-2 on Short. Sanger a small lead off the bag. Same thing for Ramos. 2-2. Outside, ball three. Now Sanger is running on the first motion. Ramos will stay put. But Zach Short's looking to send the ball to the outfield and break this 1-1 tie. Fellows, hands at the belt, payoff pitch, and Short takes it inside, ball four. Excellent at bat from Zach. Fought off pitches he liked, took pitches he didn't like, so the bases are loaded with two outs for the top of the order. That brings out Phil Condary, the pitching coach for Lehigh Valley. A mound visit for the Iron Pigs, which is brought to you by the Hilton Garden in Syracuse, the official hotel partner of the Syracuse Mets. 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Second trip through the order. Only one Met did not get on base. It was MJ Melendez's flyout that ended the third inning. But other than that, everyone has gotten on. Two outs in the inning. Bases loaded for DeAndre Smith. First pitch to him. Hits it on the ground. Foul. Almost got a piece of Ramos, the runner at third. But it just trickles to the left of the line. DeAndre Smith was hit by a pitch in the third inning, was the first Met to get into scoring position. That bounces off his right shoulder on the 0-1. Takes a fastball just high, and it's 1-1. Mets are starting to work some longer plate appearances here as this game gets longer. And in every inning, Drake Fellows had to face more batters because of it. 1-1. Thumper foul at the plate. It's 1-2. Fellows had a 1-2-3 first and faced four batters in the second, five batters in the third, and DeAndre Smith's the seventh man he's faced this inning. 1-1 in the bottom of the fourth. Bases juice with two outs. Can DeAndre come through with a big swing? 1-2 coming. Swing and a miss. Strike three. Gets fooled on a slider, and the inning is over. Now the Mets do get a run across, but they leave the bases loaded to end the inning. On to the fifth. It is 1-1 between the Pigs and Mets on the score 1260 in Valley Live.
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9: Back on the score, 1260 for some Syracuse Mets baseball. We're starting the top of the fifth. It's 1-1. New pitcher into the ballgame for the Mets as we begin this top of the fifth inning. Four stellar innings out of Justin Hageman, but for a man who is still trying to become 100% out there on the mound, they're keeping his innings to a minimum. So it's a bullpen day the rest of the way through. Ben Simon begins on the mound. The righty, who has been thrusted into many high-leverage spots, comes in a 1-1 tie to begin the fifth. His first pitch to Jordan Disson is a slider that's in the zone. It's 0-1. Ben Simon, 24 years of age, from Princeton, New Jersey. An ERA of under 4.5 this season. 0-1 coming. Slider misses down low, and the count is 1-1. He's battling 8-9-1 in this Lehigh order. Disson, Antunez, Rinconis. Simon deals. Fastball, pumps the glove at 95 for strike two. 32 outings this year in AAA for Simon. Began the year in Binghamton and was electric for the Rumble Ponies, one of the best back-end relievers they had in their 2026 campaign. His 1-2 is outside. Two balls, two strikes. Pitching well here in the month of September. Five outings so far. He's only allowed one run, which is a homer. Four Ks to three walks. What's he got in the 2-2? Line drive foul as Disson gets a good piece of it. Jordan Disson is a development list catcher for the Iron Pigs, but he's made an impact so far in this series. Three hits in just two games and two runs scored. 2-2 on the way. Slow roller left side. Rojas charges and bobbles. Can't make the play. Simon threw the pitch he wanted, a 96 fastball inside, and it got Disson on the screws, but Rojas fumbles the transfer, and they score it as an error on the Mets' top prospect over at third base. First error we've seen for Rojas at the AAA level, and it just looked like he was moving without the ball. That brings up Wilfredo Antunez. Simon throws to the lefty. Big swing and a miss. It's 0-1. Caught up with Simon before the game today. Just asking him about this playoff push and how playing playoff baseball is important in the minor leagues, if he thinks it's important. The 0-1. It's inside. Ball one. And he had a fascinating answer. He said that playing in a postseason race or being in postseason baseball is so important for your development. Just learning how to win when your team can win some hardware. 1-1. Slashed foul, and the count is 1-2. When you look at the current day minor league baseball, championships aren't valued as high as player development. The only championship that really matters in an organization is the commissioner's trophy upstairs. But if you can learn the ability to win at the minor league level, then that skill can translate with you up to the majors. Simon deals the 1-2 and misses inside with a heater. Two balls, two strikes.
1: Simon said it was so important last year when he was a member of the Binghamton Rumble Ponies. They won the Eastern League and a 90-win regular season. Simon was a big part of it. His 2-2 pitch is a slow roller to second. Brujan gloves, tags the runner, throws to first, not in time. Brujan can't turn two nearly all by himself. Gets Jordan Disson out on the bases, and Antunez reaches on a fielder's choice. The throw from Brujan was off target, but it wouldn't have mattered. Antunez was running down the bases pretty hard. So one man on, one out. Order flips for Gabriel Rinconas. One all in the top of the fifth. Ben Simon comes set. Spins and throws to first. Oh, they got him! Simon with a couple of fist pumps. The defense from Ben Simon comes through, and it acts like a double play ball. Two outs now. Antunez was just slow getting back to the bag. Almost like a cartoon character stuck in the mud. He had to rev up the wheels to get back to the base, and it wasn't fast enough. So the first pitch to Rinconas is flied into left. Ramos, a dead sprint in, camps under it, makes the catch, and the inning is over. An excellent inning for Ben Simon. Just 12 pitches, helps himself out, and helps out his defense as well. For halfway home, it's 1-1 between the Mets and Iron Pigs on the Score 1260 in Valley Live.
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1: 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The count is 0-1 on Jefferson Rojas, the two-hole hitter in the Mets order, as we're getting underway here in the bottom of the fifth. Drake Fellows still on the mound. He pumps only 0-1 and dives in with a fastball. It's nothing in two. Low-scoring affair so far. Lehigh Valley and Syracuse both with one run in the fourth inning. Zeros outside of that. Fellows motors home. And Rojas swings and misses for strike three. Five strikeouts for Drake Fellows. One up, one down in this fifth. Fellows had to deal with a lot of traffic in that fourth. Gave up an RBI single to Jose Ramos, but then had the bases loaded with two outs and generated a strikeout to DeAndre Smith. First pitch to MJ in there for a strike. So it was a situation where he walked Zach Short with runners at the corners and two outs to load the bases, and then got DeAndre Smith to swing and miss for strike three. So Mets are looking at that as an opportunity that might have cost him. Melendez serves one into left, takes Antunez back near the wall, makes the catch. Two away. Right now, that's the inning that got away for Syracuse, so we'll see if Syracuse can answer back. in the late stages of this ballgame. Two up, two down in the inning. Here comes Vidal Bruján. Bruján, the ABM Industries cleanup hitter of the game, swings at the first pitch and crushes it. Deep to right center field. Rincón is back. He watches it fly. It's gone! Big Brew leaves the yard again. Viva Vidal. It's 2-1 Mets in the fifth. That's the reason why he's in the cleanup spot. He has 5 home runs on the season. 3 of them in September, when the team has flipped a switch to try and make the postseason. Eric Wagaman takes strike 1. There has been no one in the clubhouse more vocal about going to the playoffs than Vidal Bruján. He's been singing Viva Las Vegas to his teammates. He wants to win the whole darn thing. Wagaman grounds the next pitch foul. It's nothing in 2. Now, we've seen throughout this week that a run in the 6th inning or the 5th inning might be enough for the Mets to win. The Mets got the go-ahead run on Wednesday in the 6th inning thanks to a Ryan Clifford homer. Held Lehigh Valley scoreless the rest of the way. Yesterday, the Mets got the game-deciding run from a sacrifice fly in the 5th and held Lehigh Valley scoreless the rest of the way. 0-2 pitches, just nubbed foul. So if history can repeat itself, the Mets could hold on to this 2-1 skinny margin, keep the season alive. 0-2 to Wags. Hits a liner to third. One hop over the glove in a left base hit. Kemp didn't get his chest in front of it. Wagaman reaches with 2 outs. It was a hard hit ball, 97 off the bat. A single for Wagaman, his 2nd hit in a row. Some loud contact. He got the barrel down on that slider. Billy Amick up now. First pitch to the righty. Swing and a miss. It's 0-1. You can sense these fans are getting behind this Mets 2-out rally. A solo homer and a single, and these fans clapping. They're getting behind the boys in black tonight. Fellows with a deep breath. Twirls home with the 0-1. It's outside. One of the loudest Let's Go Mets claps we've heard this season. One pitch. Swing and a miss. Billy out in front of a change. It's 1-2. Amick, a deadline acquisition by the Mets, acquired in the A.J. Minter deal along with infielder Bruin Agbayani. Started off with Binghamton, now is here in Syracuse. A 1-2 pitch. Half swing in the dirt. Did he go? No, he did not. Ball 2. Amick, known for his power. This year in the minors, 38 home runs. 8 of them with Syracuse. Bellows reaches back and fires. Hit in the air. Shallow center field. Thomas and Rinconis converge, and Thomas out in center is under it. He makes the grab to retire the side. Vidal Bruján with one of the biggest swings of the night. Solo homer into the right center field bullpen makes it 2-1 Mets as we go to the 6th.
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1: 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Heard the news? 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
2: The New York State Fair is back for 2027. 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Joe Puccio with you in the Visit Syracuse broadcast booth. Lehigh Valley didn't have its first base coach ready to go, so he is ready now. Syracuse with a 2-1 lead over Lehigh. Solo homer from Brujan gave Syracuse a one-run advantage in the last inning. First pitch to Otto Kemp is flared in the left field. Ramos running towards the line. Near foul territory, makes the catch. And that's one pitch, one out in the sixth. Ben Simon is being asked to pitch this second inning as well. He faced the minimum back in the fifth. Man reached on an error by Jefferson Rojas, then a fielder's choice, recorded the first out. Ben Simon then picked off Wilfredo Antunez to make the second out, and then got Rinconas to fly out to left. Unconventional way to face the minimum. Keaton Anthony takes a look at a fastball high for ball one. This is normal for Simon. Triple-A, he's been stretched out just a little bit. And we've seen him go two innings, or at least try to get two innings multiple times. 1-0. Slider into the zone. It's 1-1. 3 days ago, Simon threw two innings. Two scoreless ones against the Iron Pigs. But no strikeouts. Defense helped him out a lot. 1-1. Outside, 2-1. That's similar to what we're seeing so far today. No K's so far for Simon, but he can surely rev it up when he needs to. And he grew up as a Mets fan in Princeton, New Jersey. He takes a deep breath, and he guns home the 2-1. Fastball clips the outer edge. It's strike two. Keaton Anthony doesn't like the call. He doesn't burn a challenge. Just asking where that pitch was. Open stance in the right-handed batter's box. Here comes the 2-2. Flied into right. Melendez doesn't have to move. Makes the catch. Two down. Gets it right by the left part of his chest. This is efficient for Syracuse. They needed a day like this. In yesterday's game, the Mets filled out a box score. Only they used 7 pitchers to win 9-8. So far today, they've only used 2 arms to get through 5 2/3 innings. In stands Carter Key. Boom, first pitch. Banks a foul. Hagenman start today. 4 innings, 2 hits and a run. 2 Ks, no walks. No decision right now for Hagenman. Right now Simon is in line for the win. 0-1 coming. Fastball high and in. 1-1. Carter Keyboom hit by a pitch back in the fourth. And he takes fastball right down the pipe, 1-2. Keyboom, a former Nationals first-round pick, acquired in a trade with Cleveland before the season started by Philadelphia. 1-2 coming. Hits it on a line right field, but it's towards the berm, foul. Keyboom's been a little bit of everywhere. Spent a lot of time with the Nationals, including playing for the Rochester Red Wings. Signed with the Angels prior to the 25 season.